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I'm your host, Rhonda Ware. Tonight, we present South Downs. A pin-sharp young pupil is cut off from his fellow boys by virtue of his own intellect, background, and questioning spirit. The school, with its unyielding and rigid outlook on life, leaves the boy isolated and confused. In an unlikely meeting with the free-spirited mother of another pupil, her generosity and sound advice offers the boy a world of kindness and possibility. 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

0: South Downs by David Hare. A public school in 1962.
1: Come in, please, Blakemore. Tell me what's bothering you. Blakemore, you requested to see me. Can you please tell me what's bothering you?
2: I can't, sir.
1: Why not?
2: Because I thought there was something I could tell you, and now I realize I was wrong.
1: I see.
2: You're a master.
1: We're moving into paradox here, Blakemore. Do you know what a paradox is?
2: Yes, sir.
1: The paradox is, you asked to see me. I didn't ask to see you. The original request came from you. Well, am I right?
2: You're right.
1: I was happy to agree, and now you refuse to talk to me. That's the paradox. Presumably, I am to know you're unhappy, but I'm not to know why.
2: I never said I was unhappy.
1: So what's going on?
2: I made a mistake, sir. I thought I could talk to you, and I can't.
1: That feels good. Yes, I wanted to have a word with you about the debating society.
3: Yes, sir.
1: Well, I've been given the list of proposed subjects for next year's debates.
3: Yes.
1: Well, it's an important principle that boys choose their own subjects.
3: Thank you, sir.
1: There's no question of you being made to debate things that don't interest you. Monday, January the 21st, this House believes that the public school should be abolished. Monday, January the 28th, this House believes that the monarchy should be abolished. Monday, February the 4th, this House believes that nuclear weapons should be abolished. Really, Duffield, it appears that if you have your way, there's going to be very little of this country left standing. Monday, February the 11th. This House believes that advertising is immoral and should be banned. Monday, February the 18th. This House believes that the church should be disestablished. You don't think you're adopting a rather scorched earth approach to the world's problems?
3: That's how people are feeling.
1: Really?
3: Yes, sir. In this part of Sussex.
1: Well, Duffield, obviously you move in very different circles from me.
3: A lot of people are feeling we can't go on as we are.
1: Yeah, but it's a real danger in life. I've seen it happen to boys before. Now, I'm not lecturing you, Duffield. Please don't take me wrong.
3: I would never take you wrong.
1: At a certain age, young men become addicted to the idea of transformation. They long for everything to be different.
3: But isn't transformation at the heart of our Lord's life, sir? He was utterly transformed.
1: He transformed us in our hearts, Duffield. About social questions, he was much more guarded.
3: The trade union chaplain who preached Evensong last Sunday said Jesus came to earth to sweep everything away. After he came, everything was completely changed. We are living one life, but very soon, he tells us, we'll be living another. It's a revolutionary message.
1: Duffield, you remember I made you a prefect?
3: Certainly.
1: And as your housemaster, when I made you a prefect, I pointed out that we already had a full complement of prefects. We had quite enough prefects already. But to your considerable advantage, it was within my discretion to make more. By making you a prefect, I was making a special point. I was, if you like, going out of my way.
3: My mother says that when Mr. Wilson's elected, we can all say goodbye to the public schools.
1: I've met your mother, haven't I?
3: Last term.
1: She... Yes, memorably I've met her.
3: She came down.
1: Indeed.
3: To visit me. We all went to Brighton for roast lunch.
1: She's what?
3: She's an actress, sir. She's appearing at the Duke of York's in Uncle Says No.
1: Yes, that's right.
3: Well, it is right, yes.
1: And I agree with her about Mr. Wilson.
3: Well, she says we've seen nothing yet.
1: Well, she's very likely correct.
3: And that's exactly why I've singled out these subjects. For debate. If we don't have the debate, then we are pretending these things aren't happening. And you yourself say a school is part of society. It can't be separate from society. I've heard you insist on that so many times. We mustn't be cut off. I'm trying to make sure we're not.
1: And the other thing I'm concerned about, I'm speaking to you now in confidence, is Blakemore.
3: You're worried about Blakemore, sir?
1: I didn't say I was worried. I said I was concerned. He's well into his second year. But has he settled?
3: Settled.
1: Has he found his level?
3: Has he been to see you, sir?
1: I don't know why you ask that.
3: I'm asking that.
1: And I'm asking why.
3: I couldn't help wondering if he'd been to see you, sir.
1: Did he say he'd seen me?
3: I'm asking you, sir.
1: Did he imply he'd been to see me?
3: I don't speak much to Blakemore, sir. Not unless I absolutely have to.
1: Do you think you could possibly keep an eye on him and let me know if anything's amiss? Better still, why don't we strike a bargain? You look after Blakemore, and I'll allow this incendiary list of debates. Is that a deal?
4: True wit is nature to advantage dressed, what oft was thought, but ne'er so well expressed. Right, let's have a crack at this, shall we? Jenkins!
2: I think what this might be is that he's saying everything's been said before.
4: Everything's been said before?
2: Yes. And that's what he's trying to get at.
4: Jenkins, let's start somewhere else, shall we?
2: Sir?
4: Let's clear our heads and begin again. Let's start by giving the poet some credit.
2: Sir?
4: Let's do the poet the honour of supposing he's not trying to say anything. Poets do not try to say anything, most especially when they are of the stature of Alexander Pope.
2: Yes, sir.
4: We start by assuming the Pope has said exactly what he wants to say, and that unlike the rest of us, he's got beyond the trying stage.
2: Yes, sir.
4: Again, Jenkins.
2: I think what he's trying to get at...
4: Jenkins! Hold steady, we don't seem to be making headway here. What is it I just said?
2: Sir?
4: What did I just say about Pope? What did I just say?
2: When?
4: Just now.
2: I don't know.
4: Did you hear what I said?
2: I never don't.
4: Jenkins, I want you to listen to me.
2: I'm listening.
4: Alexander Pope is one of the greatest poets who ever lived. Take my word for that. He does not say something like what he wants to say, or something near what he wants to say, or even something approximate to what he wants to say. Never, Jenkins, does Pope splatter the target. When he says something, he says it, and it stays said. True wit is nature to advantage dressed, what oft was thought, but ne'er so well expressed. Again.
2: Everything's been said?
4: Yes.
2: It's just how you put it.
4: Everything's been said, it's just how you put it.
2: Yes.
4: Everything's been said, it's just how you put it.
2: Yes.
4: That's your contemporary paraphrase.
2: I think that's what he's trying to say.
4: When they handed out brains, Jenkins, it's clear you were at the back of the queue. Or were you entertaining yourself in some other queue altogether? Blakemore?
2: In the 18th century, everyone believed that certain truths were eternal, so the job was restate the familiar, only to do it more cleverly. You had to find new ways of dressing it up. Jenkins is right. He's basically right. Then in the 19th century, along came the Romantic movement. That's people like Wordsworth and Shelley. And they think there are plenty of new things to say. In fact, they saw Pope as a bit of a throwback.
4: A what?
2: A throwback. They saw him as a spokesman for his class.
4: Did they?
2: I think they did.
4: Go on.
2: Because if you say the only wisdom is the existing wisdom, and if you think about it, that's actually what all the rich people want you to say. You're serving their interests. Because if you say there's nothing more to say, it's all been said, what are you actually saying? Everything's as it should be, which is what the rich always say. There's not much you can do about it, chum. That's how it is. Live with it. And that's really what Pope say. That whole nature thing of his, I think it's a cover, isn't it? Because nature to him isn't trees and bushes. It's nothing really changing. There it is, Pope says. You can't beat nature. No wonder he was so popular with the rich.
4: You've obviously thought about this, Blakemore.
2: I've given it some thought, yes.
4: Clearly.
2: But Jenkins has thought about it too.
4: You think he has?
2: Just as hard as me.
4: Maybe, but Jenkins didn't express himself with quite the same authority, did he?
2: He expressed himself in his own way. I knew what he meant. In fact, I think you and I both knew what he meant. We both knew perfectly well.
4: You're walking a very fine line, Blakemore. There's a very fine line between precocity and insolence, and you just crossed it.
2: I didn't intend to cross it, sir.
4: Didn't you?
2: I didn't cross it knowingly.
4: Well, that's a question of interpretation, isn't it? And in this classroom, my interpretation is the one which prevails. What Pope is doing, and notice I say doing, Jenkins, not trying to do. What Pope is doing is freeing poets from the burden of originality. There is no obligation to be original, only an obligation to be memorable. Free verse, said Robert Frost, is like playing tennis with the net down. Pope puts the net up, and he puts it high as it can go. Express yourself, yes, by all means, but express yourself better than anyone has ever expressed themselves before. Chances are that none of us in this room, not you, Jenkins, not you, Blakemore, not even I, will come up with a single original thought in the whole of our long lives, because everything we can possibly think has already been thought by somebody somewhere before. There is no such thing as originality. But far from depressing us, that prospect, on the contrary, should set us free. It should reassure us. Dreary modern poets pour forth drivel with no rules. Pope gives us rigid rules. But the lesson of poetry, as much as the lesson of life, is that only within a cage do we find freedom. Monday.

0: My father's away. He's always away.
1: Where is he?
0: He's at sea.
1: Why?
0: Because that's his job. He's a sailor.
1: Oh, so that's his reason.
0: Yes.
1: Does he ever write?
0: He writes to my mother on Blue Flimsies.
1: But does he write to you?
0: We only see him 3 weeks a year. He goes to Australia, then comes home, and every time he comes home, Mum cries.
1: Why does she cry?
0: Because she hasn't seen him in so long.
1: That doesn't make sense.
0: Why not?
1: Because if she never sees him, and then she does, then surely she should be happy.
0: He has a big roll.
1: Big roll of what?
0: Big roll of money. With an elastic band. He keeps it in his inside pocket so it comes out warm. When he's back from a voyage, he takes out his roll. We go for a steak on the seafront in Hastings. We get steak every time Dad comes home. With fried mushrooms. It's incredible. When he pays, he unpeels a note from his roll.
1: Do you want some cake?
0: I hate cake. I can't stand it.
1: I get sent one every week, so there's plenty. Is that why you're here, then?
0: Where?
1: Here. Did they send you to school because your mother can't cope?
0: No.
1: Why are you here, then? Why did they send you here?
0: Same reason as everyone else, I suppose.
1: You're not like everyone else.
0: Yes, I am.
1: You're not. Don't pretend you are, because you're not. You're different.
0: I'm not different.
1: For a start, you talk different.
0: I did. I did talk differently when I arrived. I had an accent. But you can't hear it anymore, can you? I got rid of it.
1: Well done. That was time well spent.
0: I was meant to go to Winchester, but I got scarlet fever. I couldn't leave home to take the exam because I was highly contagious.
1: You could have done the exam in your bedroom.
0: No.
1: You could.
0: I couldn't.
1: You could.
0: We asked to do that. They said it wasn't allowed.
1: They could have easily slipped the papers under the door.
0: You've never had scarlet fever. For a start, everything you touch is infected. Literally everything. If I touched a book, they burnt it. They burnt the sheets from my bed. I had a boiled egg and I sicked it straight back up.
1: I think if Winchester had really wanted to take you, then they would have found a way.
0: It's not as easy as that.
1: Why not?
0: Because I had to get a scholarship.
1: Why?
0: I couldn't go without a scholarship.
1: Why not?
0: Because.
1: Because what?
0: Just because.
1: Why didn't your dad get out his roll? Well, couldn't he have peeled some fivers off his famous roll?
0: I've got to go. I've got piano. I hate Thursdays. English with Basil queer, then piano with Raging queer.
1: Is the piano man queer?
0: All piano men are queer, you know that.
1: I don't.
0: He spills ash on my knee whilst I'm playing.
1: I don't do piano.
0: He comes specially from Worthing. Why would you do that if you weren't queer?
1: I'm not taking up piano, whatever happens.
0: All teachers are queer. That's why they're teachers, because they get to spend the whole day with us, and that's what they want. What do you think they're all doing at the swimming pool? Watching us, because we're not allowed to wear swimming trunks.
1: There's a reason for that.
0: Oh, is there?
1: There's a good reason. You've heard them. You've heard what they say.
0: I've heard them.
1: They say if we wore swimming trunks, the fibres would block up the filters. The filters would be clogged.
0: And you believe them? That's why they're all watching. To check the filters don't get clogged.
1: That's what they say.
0: Believe that, you'll believe anything.
1: I'm telling you what they say. Why did your father go to sea?
0: I don't know.
1: Don't you know why he went?
0: It's not like he just started going. He always did, his whole life. He ran away from school to be a sailor. He started as a cornet.
1: A cornet?
0: Yes.
1: Bollocks! A cornet's an ice cream!
0: The cornet blows reveille. He's the most junior person on the ship. My dad joined the Navy as a cornet.
1: Yeah.
0: What does yeah mean?
1: Yeah.
0: You keep saying, yeah.
1: Yeah, I know why he went.
0: Why do you think he went?
1: It's obvious. To get away from you. And your so-called mum, I expect.
2: Blakely. Come here. Can I ask you a question?
3: You can ask me anything you like.
2: It's the obvious question. What the hell were you doing?
3: I wasn't doing anything.
2: What the hell were you up to? You out of your mind? Did you go and speak to Eric the hysteric?
3: No.
2: Why did you do that? Why did you speak to him?
3: I didn't speak to
2: him. You went to see him. It's an objective historical fact based on observable data. What did you go to say?
3: I didn't say anything.
2: You did?
3: No. I asked to see him, but when I got there, I didn't say anything. I didn't. I promise I didn't.
2: When you got there, you didn't say anything. And is that normal behavior? Is that how normal people behave? Do you have a revolver under your pillow?
3: I don't. No.
2: You know that Bannister had to be taken away.
3: I heard rumors. I didn't know if they were true.
2: They're true.
3: Nobody was meant to know, were we?
2: Well, no, you weren't, because they found a revolver under his pillow.
3: He disappeared very suddenly.
2: He certainly did.
3: He was with us for Latin. He was a year behind because he was useless at Latin. He couldn't pass.
2: Bannister said he had a revolver for shooting crows. That's what he said. But it wasn't Bannister who got blamed, was it? Do you understand nothing? Do you understand what I'm saying?
3: I'm going to have to help me a little.
2: Are you one of those very clever people who understands what no one else understands, but then doesn't understand what everyone else understands?
3: I think I may be, yes, because I have no idea what you're getting at, Duffield.
2: Bannister was going to shoot himself. My point is that nobody blamed Bannister. The person who got blamed was his prefect. Why? Because the prefect wasn't psychic, that's why.
3: Oh, I get it now.
2: His prefect didn't guess what lay below Bannister's pillow. And that's what happens. That's the basic injustice. Blakemore, if you decide to kill yourself, it's not you that gets blamed, it's me.
3: I must say, that doesn't seem fair.
2: Well, it's not fair at all. Because at any point, crackpots can bring good men down. Look, I'm going to be honest with you. Tommy Gunter is saying that you're in love with Jenkins.
3: Not in love with Jenkins? Why does he say that? That's crazy.
2: I don't mind if you're in love with Jenkins. That's your business as far as I'm concerned. But Gunter saw you sharing the same cigarette, which apart from anything is downright unhygienic. And if you want a cigarette, you're meant to hide.
3: We did hide. We locked the door.
2: You walk a mile into the woods, then have a cigarette.
3: Aren't people allowed to have friends? What are you saying? Other people have friends, why can't I?
2: So you're not denying it?
3: Of course I'm denying it.
2: Well, if you love someone, Blakemore, you don't betray them. Not in public, you don't deny them.
3: I don't love Jenkins. I don't love Jenkins.
2: Is that what's unhinging you?
3: Nothing's unhinging me.
2: Well, something's making you unhappy. Apparently, something weird happened in Basil Queer's class.
3: Nothing happened.
2: That's not what I've been told.
3: Tell me then. If it's all so bloody shocking and wrong, why can't you tell me?
2: You rode to Jenkins' defence on some obscure literary point. Alexander Pope? Augustan poetry? Everyone noticed. There was no one in that class that didn't notice what was going on.
3: What did they notice?
2: You stuck your neck out like some medieval knight rescuing a maiden.
3: It wasn't like that. Who said it was like that?
2: You scooped Jenkins up and rode off on your steed.
3: Basil Queer was being impossible.
2: Well, Basil Queer is a jerk. Everyone knows that. The funny thing is, I actually like you, Blakemore. I do. But then I have a weakness for effeminates.
3: Because your mother's an actress?
2: Yeah, she is, actually. How do you know that?
3: Because I've seen her on the stage.
2: In person?
3: Well, of course in person. She was on the stage.
2: How old are you, Blakemore? You claim to be 14, but something tells me you're actually 23 and faking.
3: Because I get a cheap day return to go to the West End.
2: Not from here, you don't?
3: No, from home. I go from home.
2: Well, your mother lets you go. She lets you go alone to London.
3: And I'm not effeminate.
2: No, but you know what it means. You're 14 and you know what effeminate means. That doesn't speak well for you, Blakemore. Luckily, I'm not shocked. I don't shock easily. If you have a mother on the stage, you know that everyone's acting anyway. Please, don't cry. It demeans you.
3: I don't understand why I can't be friends with Jenkins. You have friends. You've got countless friends. You're about the most popular person in school. You throw away more friends than I ever make. You even go into town with Siegfried, so why can't I be friends with Jenkins?
2: You know perfectly well.
3: Can I tell you what's odd? I don't.
2: All right. All right. I'll spell it out. If you really want to know, it's deviation from the norm.
3: Can someone explain to me what the norm is?
2: Everyone knows what the norm is.
3: Well, I don't.
2: There are friends and friends, Blakemore. And please, don't go and bother Eric the hysteric again. If you have a problem, cut out the middleman, come straight to me.
3: I don't have a problem.
2: You've got problem written all over you.
3: What happened to Bannister?
2: I don't know. They took him away to a mental ward. Blakemore. I was like you. I was. For a long time, I was like you. But then I learned the rules.
4: You're used to thinking of me as a teacher. But this evening, I want you to think of me as a fellow human being. All right, everyone?
5: Yes, sir.
4: Mrs. Dooley will bring biscuits at the end of our session. So, you are to become full members of the Anglican Communion. To claim membership, you must first learn the significance of the Eucharist. Gunter?
6: What's the Eucharist?
4: The Eucharist is the act of Holy Communion.
6: Is it when we drink the wine, sir?
4: It is. It is that moment. The service of Holy Communion is the recreation of the meal at which Jesus offered bread and wine to his disciples on the night before his death. When we eat the bread and drink the wine, we receive Christ whole and entire. At that moment, he's what we call a real presence. Now, I don't see how there can be any more important moment in any young person's life. Gunter?
6: I agree, sir.
4: Good. That's a good attitude with which to be going into this. Blakemore?
3: I've got a question.
4: There's no need to raise your hand.
3: When you eat the wafer, perhaps I've got this wrong, but is the idea that it's Christ's body?
4: That is also a very good question. It's a very interesting question.
3: And is the idea you're actually drinking his blood?
4: The best way I can answer is to tell you that opinions are divided.
3: People don't agree.
4: That's right.
3: There are different views.
4: Well, about what's happening at the sacred moment itself.
3: It's just that earlier you did say we were eating the body of Christ.
4: No, to be fair to myself, I said no such thing. I very specifically did not say that. In fact, I always go out of my way when preparing boys not to use divisive language.
3: No, but some people do say that, don't they?
4: They do, yes.
3: Catholics.
4: That's right. You're right, Blakemore. This is what Catholics believe.
3: I thought so.
4: Or particularly what Roman Catholics believe. At the moment the bread is eaten, it becomes the body. At the moment the wine is drunk, it becomes the blood. For a Roman Catholic, this isn't a question of perception. It's not a matter of how they see it. It's a matter of material change. It's a miracle and it's a mystery.
3: And what do we believe?
4: Well, interesting again, within the Anglican Church, you find many points of view. In fact, you find all points of view.
3: Yes, but what I'm asking is, what's yours?
6: He's about to tell you if you give him a chance.
4: Thank you, but Blakemore's question is a fair one, Gunter.
6: He's always like this.
4: Gunter.
6: He shows up.
4: Gunter.
6: He shows up in biology.
4: Can I make a distinction here, please?
6: Because he always wants to prove how clever he is.
4: This is not a lesson, Gunter. What did I say at the beginning?
3: Exactly.
4: This is not an exam for which you're sitting. Blakemore is proceeding in a spirit of genuine inquiry, and that is a spirit I wish to encourage. This is a chance to ask questions. Gunter?
6: Nothing.
4: Nothing what?
6: Nothing to ask.
4: I have the feeling you're sulking.
6: I'm not sulking.
4: It's very important, Gunter, during this process, to put personal feelings aside. It would be very sad if you missed your chance to grasp the principles of Anglicanism simply because you dislike Blakemore. To explain. Soon after the Anglican Church was founded by Henry VIII, Elizabeth I gave her assent to the 39 Articles.
7: Transubstantiation.
4: Sproul?
7: That's what it's called.
4: Absolutely correct.
7: It's called transubstantiation.
4: Good. The belief that Christ becomes the offering is indeed called transubstantiation.
7: I've heard people talk about it.
4: Roman Catholics believe that Christ dies every day. So, every day, priests perform a mass to reenact his death. Protestants believe he died only once. As Anglicans, therefore, we prefer not to speak of transubstantiation. We tend to speak of consubstantiation. The bread is as if it is Christ's body. The wine is as if it is Christ's blood. Elizabeth's advisers saw no scriptural justification for what they viewed as a barbaric act. And Christ is your best friend. Why would you eat and drink your best friend? Blakemore?
3: I'm having trouble with this, sir.
4: What troubles you?
3: It seems odd.
4: Odd in what way? Doctor, will you please allow Blakemore to ask his question? Blakemore?
3: We're Anglo-Catholics, is that right?
4: Well, you're at an Anglo-Catholic school.
3: We're high church.
4: Well, that's one way of putting it.
7: Smells and bells.
3: Right, I get it. I can see what other people believe.
4: Good.
3: But I'm still asking, what do we believe?
8: He just told you. He just told you what we believe.
4: Gunter.
8: Oh, it's impossible. It's impossible to have a class with him.
4: That isn't true, Gunter.
8: Excuse me, sir, but to explain it perfectly clearly, we don't believe in transubstantiation, we believe in consubstantiation. What could be clearer than that?
4: That isn't exactly what I said.
8: And yet he still goes on. Why do I have to do confirmation with him? I mean, we're going to be here till midnight and miss Hancock's half hour. And also that Blakemore can act like a sued. And what does it matter?
4: I'm sorry?
8: What does it matter anyway? We all have to believe something because 500 years ago, Henry VIII wanted a divorce.
4: Blakemore.
3: Yes?
4: You asked a question.
3: Yes.
4: Please repeat it.
3: Yes, sir. I asked what we believed.
4: We believe in ritual and in rite and in the wisdom of tradition. We do things for the simple and excellent reason that they've been done before. As our critics allege, there is an element of theatre. Yes, we admit that. But we find comfort in theatre. We most certainly do not share all points of doctrine with Rome. But we do see ourselves as part of a Catholic tradition. We believe in confession and in forgiveness. We look for the outward and visible signs of an inward and invisible grace.
3: Do we believe in sin?
4: Yes, we believe in sin. You're looking unhappy, Gunter.
8: No.
4: Does sin bother you? Sometime before the war, I went to the Old Vic. I saw one of Shakespeare's plays. I don't know the name of the actor, it wasn't important who it was. A man called Prospero was master of an island. At a certain moment, he had to reach out to his slave. He said some words. I knew the moment he said them, I'd never forget them. This thing of darkness, I acknowledge mine. It was the most Christian thing I'd ever heard. Because he wasn't really talking about the slave. He was talking about himself. The dark is inside us, Gunter. If you don't feel that, you feel nothing. I can't teach that.

0: What do you want from me?
1: I don't want anything.
0: Yes, you do. And it's not even to touch my tool.
1: I've seen your tool. I certainly don't want to touch it.
0: Something more than that.
1: What then?
0: You've got a funny idea of friendship, Blakemore. You want something I can't give. It's time to go out and vomit in the quad. What does it look like for me? It makes me look stupid. I'm best friends with someone nobody likes.
1: I don't like me either. But it's the character I've been given and I can't do anything about it.
0: Why can't you shut up? That's the obvious. That's the first step. Say less. It's not so hard. It's what I do.
1: So right then. If that's what you do, Jenkins, come on. At confirmation, you were there. Did you understand it?
0: What?
1: Transubstantiation.
0: Of course not. It's a mystery. You're not meant to understand it. That's what a mystery is. It's something you don't understand. Why can't you leave it at that? Nobody in the history of the world has ever understood transubstantiation. And Blakemore will. Gunter said even Duffield gave you a bollocking.
1: He didn't give me a bollocking.
0: Well, that's what Gunter said.
1: Do you believe anything Gunter says?
0: Why else would Duffield bother to talk to you?
1: Because he was sorting out a misunderstanding.
0: Duffield's all right.
1: He's more than all right. If I could come back a second time, I'd come back as Duffield. I admire Duffield beyond words.
0: Why?
1: Because he knows everything. Girls are going to love him.
0: They love him already, from what I've heard.
1: He says something, people accept it. When I say the same thing, they say, what a prat.
0: That's age.
1: No, it's command. I don't have it, he has.
0: You know what's going to happen?
1: No.
0: You know what I have to do. I have to see less of you. I have to be my own man.
1: If you have to.
0: We have to put distance between us. We're at that point.
1: I don't understand.
0: Of course you understand.
1: Why would you do that? I'm your friend. I'm your best friend, for goodness sake.
0: Not anymore.
1: Why will your life be easier without a friend?
0: It'll be easier without you. I can't spend Saints Day with you.
1: Okay.
0: I can't do it.
1: Okay.
0: I promised Theodosius I'll go cycling with him.
1: Well, that'll be a bundle of laughs.
0: What will you do?
1: When?
0: On Saints Day.
1: No. Don't worry about me.

0: We're wondering what you're doing.
1: Duffield.
0: It's a beautiful autumn day. My mother and I are wondering what you're doing.
1: I'm reading.
0: On a saint's day?
1: Yes.
0: What are you reading on a saint's day?
1: L'Étranger by Camus.
0: Is that a good book?
1: It's about a man who ought to feel things but doesn't.
0: And do you like it? Do you like the book? Blakemore.
1: Duffield, please go away. The whole school is empty. There's no one here. Everyone's in Brighton. It's a holiday. Why pick on me?
0: Well, only that how my mother wants to ask you to tea.
1: I don't think that's very likely.
0: She's asking you.
1: Now?
0: Does now not suit you?
2: Where is he, Jeremy? Where's my admirer?
1: If this is a joke, I'll kill you.
0: It's not a joke. Belinda Duffield is asking you to tea.

0: you eat cake?
1: I don't normally, no.
0: Not normally?
1: I don't eat it.
0: But will you make an exception for me? I never met a man who didn't secretly like cake.
1: I'm not yet a man.
0: But this is from Fortnum & Mason, which, if you like cake, would impress you. Or maybe it wouldn't. You don't look like you're easily impressed. Jeremy says you've been in trouble. That's good.

0: Jamie says you've been in trouble. That's good. I like a rebel. It was you, wasn't it?
1: Yes. I wrote the letter to the Daily Express.
0: Oh, I never saw it. What did it say?
1: It said that at this school, everyone's allowed to wear a religious badge, like a crucifix, say, or Scripture Union, but I wasn't allowed to wear my C&D badge.
0: Aren't you?
1: No.
0: That's funny. Jeremy wears his all the time.
2: In the holidays, Mother, not at school.
1: Oh. The hysterics sent for me.
0: What did he say?
1: He said it was a rule. I said it was silly. He said that's not the point.
0: What is the point?
1: Obedience.
0: Ah. Oh.
1: After all, he said, most rules are silly, but they're rules. And if we don't obey them, we're savages.
0: Gosh.
1: He said if I wanted, I could set fire to the corn in the north field and burn the whole school down. It was as easy as that.
0: So that was his argument. By writing a letter, you were endangering the survival of the school?
1: Sort of, yes.
0: Interesting.
1: He said civilization operates by consent. At any point, any one of us can destroy any other. It's the exercise of self-restraint which makes society possible.
0: What did you say?
1: I said it had never occurred to me the school was weak. To me, it felt strong. In fact, very strong. It seemed hardly likely to be destroyed by a letter to the Daily Express.
0: No, but I suppose the letter came as a surprise. To the school, I mean.
1: I signed it a pupil.
0: Did you?
1: But Tommy Gunter doesn't like me, so he went to Eric and told him a pupil was me.
0: Yes, probably it would have been wiser if you'd given them some warning.
1: I was going to. I set off to see Eric.
2: Well, this is the real problem, I think.
0: Why? Why is this the real problem?
1: Because when I got there, I realised Eric wasn't someone I could talk to.
0: Really? Who can you talk to? Jeremy, can't you go and play squash or something?
2: I'll go out for a cigarette.
0: Yeah, have at least two. That's better, isn't it? 50% less male in the room. More tea?
1: Yes, please.
0: Do nuclear weapons really worry you, or are you just unhappy at school? John? It's a difficult question, isn't it? I don't like the idea of being burnt to a crisp either, but if I wrote a protest letter to the paper, they'd say, oh, she's a stupid actress, or she's just trying to publicise her play, and it's true, our play isn't doing terribly well.
1: It was full when I saw it.
0: Very kind. The strange thing, you see, people are always more interested in motive than they are in what you're actually saying.
1: I think it's wrong I can't wear my badge. It's wrong. It's a limitation on freedom.
0: Yes. Is this a very bad time for you?
1: It's not an easy time. I lost my faith.
0: Goodness. Sorry. I didn't mean to sound glib.
1: It's all right.
0: No, really. How did it happen?
1: We went to confirmation class and it all seemed such nonsense. Having to stand up in public in front of hundreds of people and say you're a Christian. Surely, if you really do think Christ's your saviour, it's private, isn't it? Isn't it a private thing?
0: I wonder, forgive me for asking this, but have you thought about dissembling?
1: I don't know what dissembling means.
0: It's what most of us do most of the time.
1: What is it?
0: Another way of saying it. Have you thought about acting? I don't mean professionally, I mean in life.
1: I haven't, no.
0: It's odd. Women find acting easier than men. Pretending to be someone else doesn't threaten us. We're used to the idea of negotiation. Men want things from us. We have to deny them and not hurt their feelings. It's a skill. Generally, life is unendurable till you meet the opposite sex. Well, mine was, anyway. The only problem is that most men are terrified of women, and it's a shame. It's boring for them, and it's boring for us. Are you terrified?
1: I don't know any women. Except my sister and my mother, and they don't count.
0: What's your mother like?
1: Scottish. She believes in education. She thinks education's the way out.
0: Really? The way out of what?
1: Mum showed me Marks and Spencer's annual report. She said, look at the board. All of them are accountants.
0: She wants you to be an accountant. You can be my accountant. Marvellous. God knows I need one. You like Jeremy?
1: Very much.
0: Everyone does. He has his father's charm. I've told him, charm is a terrible trap because it makes you lazy. You should be thankful you don't

0: have it.
1: Do I not have it at all?
0: Not a trace. You have something else.
1: Did Jeremy ask you to speak to me?
0: Jeremy's got Eric twisted around his little finger, so I know for a fact he went and petitioned on your behalf.
1: He did. He didn't tell me.
0: He said writing a letter's hardly a sacking offence.
1: Mum was furious.
0: Oh, she would be.
1: She thinks the most important thing in life is not to get noticed, or no account draw attention to yourself.
0: Johnny Gielgud says you always go stale after 50 performances. He says no one can keep it fresh more than 50. But I've done many more. I've done 40 years. You don't have a cigarette, do you?
1: No.
0: You're right. It is a funny time. They built these places for a reason, and now the reason's gone. So we all become curators of what people used to believe. Mr. Wilson says that when the technology arrives, everything's going to change. The thing I'm hoping for is a personal power pack. You know, you put it on your back and fly to the shops. But Mr. Wilson also says they'll only invest in things for which there's a commercial imperative, and my flying to Harrods probably isn't top of their list. I don't know how much will really change. Do you? In films, they always show the future being white. I don't know why. Everyone walking around in white clothes. You think, why would people give up the pleasure of colour? When I think of my own life, Jamie proposed to me at dinner at the Savoy in 1942, and I'll never forget the ruby red of the Chateau Aubryon against the white tablecloth. Would it really be progress to lose colour? Lurid colour. Much the best wine I'd ever drunk.
1: He seduced you.
0: Jamie went off to the desert and was killed, a bullet in the throat, which in a way is easier. He never saw Jeremy, so at least it was clear. Whereas I gather your father is half there, half not, which is trickier. People should either be alive or dead. It's in between, which is confusing. Jamie left. A lot of money, a few debts. House in the country. And for a while, some of his spaniels remembered him. They used to look for him in the evening. Then they died too. Somehow that was the end of Jamie. But not in my heart. Well, the house is comfortable now and we're prosperous, but fear is the thing. Sometimes I think I only act in order to overcome my fear of acting. It isn't bad, you know, every night at 7:30 to do something you're frightened of, even if it is only Uncle says no. I think facing fear is what it's really all about. Don't you, John? That's hard to do on your own.
1: It is.
0: How are you for friends?
1: Well, I had one, a good friend, but unfortunately he decided he didn't like me anymore.
0: His loss. And family?
1: You know, maybe I will have some cake.
0: Do, it's really good. It's the best thing Christ says, I think. Take the hard road, not the easy one. Please, keep the whole thing. I don't need it.
1: I can't thank you enough. You've been wonderful.
0: I wouldn't say that.
1: No, you have.
0: I know what you're thinking.
1: What am I thinking?
0: I'm sitting there thinking, oh, God, she's nice. I wish I could swap. Boys always want each other's mothers. It's so annoying. I've got the wrong mother, they think. But I promise you, in the long term, it'd be even worse with me.
2: Well, I've been tactful for the last 15 minutes. How are you two getting on?
0: Famously.
3: Dear John, not much happening here. The weather has been strange, like it can't make up its mind. Mrs. Pembroke had one kidney taken out in hospital, but apparently you can make do with one, which I didn't know. I tried to make apricot jam, but I haven't yet got the recipe right. It'll get better. Dad is in Fremantle, I think. I'm waiting for a letter. Short of news, I'm afraid. Except to say if you never mention the Daily Express again, nor will we. Love, Mum.
1: I'm not going to do it.
4: Why? Why not? Why won't you do it? If I tell you to do something, you do it.
1: Well, I won't.
4: I'm telling you.
1: No.
4: Jenkins, I want you to go down to the tuck shop and get me a Coca-Cola.
1: I won't go.
4: Then you're going to suffer horrible pain.
1: Why don't you ask Blakemore?
4: I can't speak to Blakemore.
1: Why not?
4: Because no one can speak to Blakemore. Blakemore's retreated into his shell. He doesn't talk anymore. Not to people like us. He's got a new personality, haven't you, Blakemore? He's decided to be quiet and interesting. Greta Flaming Garbo.
5: Why don't you try being quiet and interesting, Gunter?
4: Suddenly he's friends with Duffield. He's discovered posh people and rich people. He's a social climber.
5: What if he is?
4: Duffield's mother gave him a fruitcake, and he's eating it slowly to make it last. He adores Duffield because rich people are so much nicer than poor people, don't you know? And their cake is so much nicer.
5: So?
4: How can you play chess with yourself, Sproul?
5: Very easily.
4: Who taught you?
5: I saw a film with Dirk Bogarde.
4: And?
5: He plays himself at chess.
4: Did you know that Dirk Bogarde's tool is 18 inches long?
5: Gunter, you do talk the most incredible rot.
4: Oh, do I really?
5: Yes, you do.
4: Well, I happen to know for a fact. It's a fact. It goes down to his knee. It creates huge problems.
5: Sure it would.
4: He has special trousers. Specially made.
5: Come on, Gunter.
4: Look at his films.
5: I've looked at his films.
4: Well, you can see it. He has to be sewn in.
5: And how do you know that? How do you know that as a matter of actual factual fact?
4: Only my brother happens to be best friends with the person who does it. That's all.
5: Your brother knows a man who sews Dirk Bogarde in.
4: Yes.
5: That's his profession. That's his job.
4: No, it's not his job.
5: Well, there you are.
4: His main job is driving. He's Dirk Bogarde's chauffeur.
5: Only every morning he has to take hold of a foot and a half of Dirk Bogarde and sew it in. I mean, does anyone ever tell you to go and commit an intense act of auto-sodomy? And if not, why not?
4: No, Sproul. Nobody does. Because nobody has the guts.
5: You're just a sort of machine, aren't you, Gunter? For telling lies and making trouble. Do you have any purpose on Earth except to make other people miserable?
4: Well, somebody has to do it. And as it happens, I'm very good at it.
5: So you are.
4: Jenkins, go down the flaming tuck shop and get me a coat!
1: No!
5: And perhaps you should ask yourself why your brother is best friends with Dirk Bogarde's chauffeur. Smells queer to me. What's yours, a whole family of queers?
2: So what's going on here?
5: Nothing, Duffield.
4: Have you come to speak to Blakemore? Have you come to share his cake?
2: I'm surprised you've got time to waste with me, Gunter. Aren't you preparing yourself for confirmation? We're all coming to chapel to see you admitted as a full member of the Church of England.
4: Yes, I am, Duffield. But I can't prepare without a Coca-Cola. It helps me concentrate.
2: Well, then why don't you go and get one? Gunter. What was that about?
5: I think it's a problem for queers, don't you, Duffield? They're good at giving orders, not so good at taking them.
2: I wouldn't know, Sproul.
5: Can I ask you something, Duffield?
2: You can ask me anything you like.
5: You know what it's going to be?
2: I have an idea. Go on.
5: Is it true?
2: What true?
5: Is it true you went with an air hostess in Hove? That's the rumour. That's what everyone's saying.
2: Blakemore, I need a word with you.
1: Of course.
2: Go to my study?
1: To your study?
2: Yes, my study.
1: Right away.
2: Sproul. You know perfectly well, it's a definition. It's a rule. A gentleman never says.
5: And it is true.
2: You'll never know. No one will ever know. Except me and her.
5: What do you think he wants with Blakemore?
1: How should I know?
5: Well, you should know. You're meant to be his friend.
1: Am I?

0: Still L'Etranger, is it? You're a clever fellow, and you've been 4 weeks on the same book? Will you ever finish L'Etranger?
1: That depends.
0: On what?
1: Actually, I've been 4 weeks on the same page.
0: You don't think 14 is early for a midlife crisis? You've barely spoken for a month. You just sit and ration out Fortnum's fruitcake as if it were a sacrament. What's your religion, my mother? Belinda meant you to eat it, not keep it as a relic. What's happening? Have you given up? Eric can't speak to you.
1: Why not?
0: Because he's frightened of you.
1: Eric? Eric the hysteric's frightened of me.
0: Of course. He made me do a deal. Next year's debating subjects, and in return, I keep an eye on you.
1: But he's a housemaster.
0: So?
1: It never occurred to me a master could be frightened of a boy.
0: Why not? Why not, Blakemore? Don't you think that masters are human too?
1: I don't know. It's a new thought. It's a new thought to me.
0: Eric feels he's failed. Don't you know that feeling? Failure. Well?
1: The only thing I know, Duffield, is we shouldn't have split the atom.
0: Oh, sure.
1: That I do know.
0: Sure.
1: As far as I'm concerned, the genie's out of the bottle and we need to put it back in as fast as possible. That's the task of my generation.
0: Oh, is it? Really?
1: Yes. Yes, it is. I wore my C&D badge because I don't want to look back in 50 years and say I let this happen.
0: You mean you might personally end up taking the rap?
1: No. No, of course not.
0: If there's a mushroom cloud in 50 years, you think people are going to blame you? World War III, this is old Blakemore's fault. I don't think so.
1: Well, it doesn't matter, does it?
0: Doesn't it?
1: What people think, that doesn't matter. What matters is my own conscience.
0: Ah, I see.
1: I've got to live with myself.
0: Ah, well, yes. We all have to live with ourselves.
1: What does that mean?
0: You know, Blakemore, it occurs to most of us quite early that we're going to have to slug through life in the company of someone we don't particularly like. Meaning ourselves.
1: But Duffield, you must like yourself. Everyone else does.
0: Do they? Do they, really? And in the circumstances, the only thing we can do is get on with it. Finish the book, finish the cake, and move on. I'm leaving school in 3 weeks, and I won't be able to help you anymore.
1: Where are you going?
0: I've decided to leave straight after my exams.
1: Why?
0: Because I've got a round-the-world ticket.
1: How did you get that?
0: I ran into someone in the travel business.
1: Where? Where did you run into them?
0: Oh, you know.
1: No, I don't know, Duffield. Tell me.
0: Hove. I met her in Hove.
1: Oh, God, Duffield. Do you think I'll ever meet anyone in the travel business?
0: Yes. Your turn will come. School means doing what you don't want to. And then the rest of your life means doing what you do. The century is opening up. Think of it that way.
1: I'll go to confirmation.
0: Do. You can always cross your fingers behind your back.
1: That's what I'll do.
0: And try talking again. That's who you are.
2: Second bell, supper! Second bell!
0: And why not be kinder to Eric? After all, he is kind to you.
1: Thank you, Duffield.
0: Thank you, Blakemore.
1: Good luck round the world.

In South Downs by David Hare, the Reverend Eric Dooley was played by Nicholas Farrell. John Blakemore, Alex Lawther. Jeremy Duffield, Jonathan Bailey. And Basil Speer, Andrew Woodall. Colin Jenkins was played by Bradley Hall. Tommy Gunter, Jack Elliott. Roger Spruill, Liam Morton. And as Sheila Blakemore, Stella Gonne. Belinda Duffield was played by Anna Chancellor. The original music was composed by Paul Englishby, and the original theatre sound was designed by Ian Dickinson. The Chichester Festival Theatre production of South Downs was first performed at the Minerva Theatre, Chichester, in September 2011. South Downs was directed by Jeremy Herrin and is a Catherine Bailey production for BBC Radio 4.

You've been listening to South Downs here on Radio Theater. Coming up next week, we hope you'll join us for part one of Shakespeare's Twelfth Night. Shipwrecked on the shores of Illyria, Viola assumes the role of a male page to Duke Orsino. The Duke sends Viola, now disguised as Cesario, to press his suit with the beautiful Olivia, who promptly falls in love with Cesario. Confusion reigns until the truth is untangled and true love triumphs. Recorded at the Invisible Studios West Hollywood in 2022 from LA Theater Works. 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

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We'll speak with Warden Carl Wilkin, as well as Ryan, Dion, and Michael, three men who are incarcerated at the facility, who started an anti-bullying program. The initiative is called GOAL, which stands for Guidance, Opportunity, Accomplishment, and Learning. Club members are creating their own anti-bullying posters to spread their message to young people across our state. We hope you'll stay with us.

0: Yo, Mr. Bully, help me, please. I'm flesh and blood. 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
1: Welcome back to Generation Justice. Carl Wilkin became the warden at Western New Mexico Correctional Facility, which is located in Grants, New Mexico, in 2025. He has taken an encouraging stance towards the creation of new programs at the facility. According to Warden Wilkin, in New Mexico's state-run corrections facilities, between 2019 and 2026, recidivism rates have dropped from 49% down to 37%. Now, here is Warden Wilkin talking with GJ Director Roberta Rael about some of the programs that support incarcerated individuals to prepare them to come back into our communities.
2: This is Roberta Rael with Generation Justice, and I'm speaking this evening with Carl Wilkin, who is the warden from Western New Mexico Correctional Facility. Welcome to Generation Justice, Warden Wilkin.
3: Thank you for having me on this evening.
2: Will you please tell us just a little bit about yourself?
3: Yes. So currently I'm the warden at the Western New Mexico Correctional Facility, as you said. I've been with the Corrections Department for approximately 15 years. Prior to working in facilities, I worked in the community as a probation and parole officer, and then a district office supervisor, and then a region manager before moving to the facilities. I've been with prisons now for approximately 4 years. I've been a deputy warden at the Central New Mexico Correctional Facility in Los Lunas, a warden at the Guadalupe County Correctional Facility in Santa Rosa, and then now here at Western in Grants, New Mexico. I've been with the state for approximately 18 years in different capacities, and I've been able to service our communities and make things safer for those that are both on supervision or incarcerated, as well as our communities in general.
2: Warden Wilkin, in your many years with the New Mexico Corrections Department, what would you say you've learned the most from incarcerated people?
3: What I've learned the most is that everyone is unique. Everyone brings their own history, their own accomplishments, successes, failures. They bring all of these moments in their past to the table, and they're willing and open to discussing what they can do to be successful in the future. We have a lot of different opportunities in the prisons or in the facilities that provide programming, that provide educational opportunity, even just peer-to-peer conversation pieces that can be successful or lead to successful outcomes in the future. And I don't paint anyone with a broad brush. I think it's important to understand and listen to everyone and know who they are, what makes them want to be successful in the future, because no one wants to be incarcerated. And everyone wants to have that opportunity to be successful in their community. So understanding them as a unique individual and not, you know, whitewashing or taking a cookie cutter approach to anyone has been the biggest biggest learning point for me throughout my career.
2: Thank you so much for that response. I do really appreciate your response. This evening, we're also speaking with people who are incarcerated at Western New Mexico Correctional Facility, where you are the warden of, and they are working on an anti-bullying initiative. How have you seen these programs like this anti-bullying initiative change the outcomes for those who are incarcerated?
3: Clubs of this nature are successful when there's active participation. I've seen it be successful when you have multiple incarcerated individuals actively participating in the club, both by attending their meetings, but also engaging in the community, the facility community, with the initiative from the club. In this case, the anti-bullying campaign, it gives them an opportunity to engage in the community from within the facility, and they have a sense of accomplishment in in what they're able to provide for their community members. So each of these individuals may be from different cities, communities from around the state, but their contributions can be incredible if the information is well received from those that may be being bullied in the community.
2: These programs that we're talking about, like this anti-bullying initiative, and I understand that there's several other clubs within the corrections facility. Can you also address how perhaps being in a club impacts the families of the incarcerated people?
3: Yes, of course. Oftentimes, any club member, they communicate what they're doing on a day-to-day basis with their family, whether that be through letters home, text messaging or email from the tablet, or face-to-face conversations on the tablet or from the phone itself. And so just being able to communicate some of the successes and the progress they're making while participating in a club is very effective. It shows that there's engagement. It provides an opportunity so there's less idle time throughout the day. It's also important because the clubs that we have within each of the facilities are inmate led, and they're also initiated by the inmate population. We have those that want to propose beginning a club for a good cause, for a charitable cause, and so it's up to them to approach the warden or the deputy warden, stating that they would like to participate in the club. So it shows that there's initiative within the facility, and it shows that there's a drive to do something charitable for their own communities. And I think when the families recognize that it's not just idle time, it's not just time behind a closed door, that there's an opportunity for engagement, and it leads to further positive conversation with the family.
2: Will you further explain what you mean by charitable experience, or that they are working in the clubs and it can become a charitable opportunity for community?
3: Yes, one of our requirements for any club is that there is a charitable contribution to the community. And sometimes there's the clubs themselves, they'll raise money and provide monetary donations to the community, to hospitals, to food pantries, to other children's organizations. Sometimes our clubs they get together and they'll knit or make stuffed animals or flags or pillows or sweaters or hats out of yarn. And those are provided to the community, whether it be to law enforcement, in case there's an event where law enforcement finds a child on the side of the road in an accident or something, or to the hospitals, to the newborn children, or to the veterans home when on Memorial Day or any civic holiday. So each of these clubs are required to provide some sort of charitable donation as a part of their participation in the club.
2: Thank you for that explanation. I appreciate it. Warden Wilkin, for you, what is the difference between punitive and rehabilitative incarceration?
3: Well, the difference is just in the language. It's either punitive or it's opportunistic. And with the terminology of rehabilitative. And we really strive as an agency, as a department, in each of our facilities to be rehabilitative. And we provide programming, we provide educational opportunities. Clubs such as this, which provides them an opportunity to engage in the community and provide charitable opportunities to the community, but it also provides them with an opportunity to sit and discuss their own histories with peers. And they're developing those soft skills to then return and maybe be able to speak up a little bit about being bullied in the past and engage with someone, a youth from their own community that might be experiencing the exact same thing today. So our focus is on being engaged within the facility and learning and being opportunistic so that there are successful outcomes from the facility, and then upon reentry to the community, that they can continue with some of those same positive steps. The majority, 96% of our inmate population, will be returning to the community at some point. And so the better that we can assist them to be successful in the community when they do release, the better it is for New Mexico in general.
2: Thank you. I know earlier you spoke about these clubs also offer an opportunity for the people who are incarcerated to build community within the facility. But I'm curious about what skills potentially are built by the incarcerated people when they are involved in the clubs in the facility.
3: It really depends on the club. So in this case, with the Anti-Bullying Initiative as a club, these are individuals that are now able to engage and talk about their experience in a safe environment, where maybe in the past they've just held that information in and weren't willing to engage. So developing those soft skills is very important. Other clubs that we have that are active, we have one called Sign and Dance, where the individuals that are participating learn sign language while they're also engaged in a dance. And then the performance is signing the song through dance while they're engaged. So you have individuals that are learning sign, that are actively participating in a group, in a collective, to dance and enjoy themselves. And like I said with others about our charitable contributions, some that may not know how to knit, they learn that, or to crochet. There's different skills that they can learn while also still be participating in the club in a community environment. And then also that can translate to, in some cases, job-specific roles or functions that they can utilize when they've released to the community.
2: Thank you so much for that response. And is there anything else you would like to add about either your work or other programs that are happening within Western New Mexico Correctional Facility, or specifically about this anti-bullying initiative?
3: Well, first, with the Anti-Bullying Initiative, I think that it's very grassroots today, and there's a lot of potential, and there's a lot of great opportunity for engagement in the community for maybe an underserved population that we may not know is being bullied. So I'm very happy that a few of the inmates approached me about this initiative, and I hope that it grows and flourishes. For Western in general, and just our clubs and our programs and our opportunities, I'd really like the public to know and understand that those that are incarcerated are not simply inside of a cell all day, every day, just waiting to be released in the future. There are opportunities, educational opportunities, whether it be securing a high school diploma or even working towards a college degree and successfully completing a college degree. There are programs that are run by our reentry division that provide skill sets that translate to meaningful and productive jobs where those that are released to the community can immediately secure the position and provide for and with their own families. So the perception that it's an idle population is not true. There's opportunities, and we do our best to allow the individual to be successful so that when they transition to the community, it's not only is it a successful transition, but it's positive. It has a positive impact for the community.
2: Thank you, Warden Wilkin from the Western New Mexico Correctional Facility. Thank you for being with us this evening. Thank you for opening up also your doors to Generation Justice and being able to interview you and being able to interview some of the men who are currently incarcerated who are working on this anti-bullying initiative. Thank you so much.
3: Thank you for having me. I appreciate the time.
1: Thank you, Warden Carl Wilkin, for providing insights into programs at the Western New Mexico Correctional Facility. It is important for us to understand more about the community service programs that incarcerated folks are engaged in. In just a bit, we offer our listeners the opportunity to learn more directly from currently incarcerated individuals at the Western New Mexico Correctional Facility, who will speak with us about a program they initiated to address bullying. But now we feature Hey Bully by the artist Morgan Fraser. This song is about choosing kindness over revenge.

0: 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This evening, we're highlighting community service work out of the Western New Mexico Correctional Facility. We're happy to introduce you to Ryan, Dion, and Michael. They recently launched an anti-bullying initiative called GOAL, which stands for Guidance, Opportunity, Accomplishment, and Learning. Now I will pass it over to Roberta Rael to bring you this unique conversation.
1: This is Roberta Rael with Generation Justice, and I'm speaking this evening with Ryan, Dion, and Michael. All of them are individuals who are incarcerated at the Western New Mexico Corrections Facility. And they're here with us this evening to talk about a club that they are in that is about anti-bullying. I want to welcome you all to Generation Justice.
2: Thank you. Appreciate it.
1: So please tell us just a little bit more about yourselves. And if I could have Ryan start.
2: So this is Ryan, and I am the president of the GOAL Foundation Self-Help Group here at the Western New Mexico Correctional Facility. And we started this club just to help inmates, you know, with rehabilitation and reentering society. We have a really good warden here who decided to support programs and support what we're doing. So we were able to, there's a few clubs here that help with these initiatives, and our club wanted to tackle bullying in our communities.
1: Thank you, Ryan. Michael, what about you?
3: My name's Michael. Just joined the club so I could be a part of something better instead of destroying the community, help build it up.
1: Thank you. Dion.
4: My name is Dion Yepo. I was born in Albuquerque, New Mexico. I also grew up in Garden City, Kansas, a little town. I'm 27 years old currently. I just turned 27 in February on the 12th. I've been incarcerated since I was 20 years old. I met Devin before in another facility. We were actually in county together. I thought he was crazy when he was writing all this stuff down. And then here we are now when I met up with him, and it's real impactful. He's been playing an important part of my life. He's been mentoring me as well, giving me a knowledge, wisdom, and understanding about me as an individual and the power we have as a group. He started the GOAL Club. I'm a part of the GOAL Club. I ain't been attending the meetings lately, you know, like on some personal stuff. But yeah, we try to spread positivity and help others.
1: Thank you. Why do you think the anti-bullying initiative is so important to address with young people?
2: This is Ryan, and I think the anti-bullying initiative is important to address because I personally was bullied in school, and I ended up dropping out of school at a really young age. I dropped out in sixth grade, and I want to prevent young people from going through some of the things that I went through. It leads to all sorts of problems, and so I think it's really important. It leads to dropout rates, it leads to suicide rates, it leads to incarceration. So I think it's super important to address with young people and let them know that we support them. We've been there, we've done that, and we support them.
1: Thank you, Ryan.
2: Thank you.
1: Michael, is there anything that you want to add about why you think this anti-bullying initiative is important for young people?
3: I've been bullied as a kid, but it kind of like made me start bullying people to like stop picking on me. So probably help with like my daughter's generation and younger generations.
1: Thank you. Dion, is there anything you want to add?
4: Yeah, I have 5 siblings. I have 3 brothers and 2 little sisters. I'm the oldest in my family. And also, I have a daughter. She's 7 years old right now. And my little sister, she's 2 years younger than me. And some boys would make fun of her whenever she was in school or whatever. And like anytime I see bullying or like any type of stuff that pertains to that, anybody getting hazed or anybody being talked down, like I always made sure to step up and kind of be their justice. So I don't like bullying, and I think it ain't cool. But yeah, it's like bullying ain't cool. That's all I gotta say. Bullying ain't cool, and you ain't gotta show out for nobody, or you know what I'm saying? Like, that's something that's very important for the children to know, because they're like sponges and they pick up on a lot of things. And I think that start changing it up. Like, people think that it's cool to be mean and all that and talk down on people, but it's really not. It's not going to get you nowhere. And that's the type of environment that we live in already that's so negative. And I believe that a lot of who we are now, it did happen when we were young, you know? So, like, kids are like seeds. You just got to be able to water them and teach them the right things. And bullying ain't where it's at.
1: So thank you so much, Dion, for that. So is your slogan, bullying ain't cool?
4: Nah, it's stop the bull. Yeah, we see stop the bull over here, yo.
1: Stop the bull. Yeah. Yeah, so stop the bull is your slogan for your club.
4: Yeah, because it's got to be catchy, you know what I'm saying? Yeah, it's got to be something nice. Yeah, something catchy, something that'll stick with you.
1: That's right. Yeah, stop the bull. Bullying ain't cool.
5: Yeah, bullying ain't cool.
4: Hey, there you go. You just started something. You transcend already. Yeah, you started something.
5: We might add that stop the bull, bullying ain't cool, you know, so.
1: That came from Dion, not from me.
4: You had the second part. You did that.
1: Thank you so much. So, each of you have already talked a little bit about this, but I want to give you an opportunity to even say a little bit more. Where do you see the connection between bullying and other forms of violence?
2: This is Ryan, and I think the connection between bullying and other forms of violence is when you're getting picked on, you want to act out or you want to react. And we learn these reactions, you know, and if you don't have guidance, if you don't have school counselors or older siblings that are willing to teach you different, or, you know, just to shake it off and not let it affect you, you start thinking about, well, how can I stop this? How can I prevent this? So I think it leads to that other forms of violence. It leads to kids either dropping out of school and joining gangs or going back to school with weapons because they don't know how to handle the problem. And that's what we want to prevent, is that school violence, the gun violence on schools, the bullying in general, because it leads to that.
1: Thank you. Michael, would you like to add any to that in your life and in from your own personal perspective? What was the connection between bullying and other types of violence?
3: I mean, it just always escalated to retaliation, a lot more than just fighting. Mm.
1: Thank you.
4: Hey.
1: Dion?
4: Okay, I got, peace. I got something to say. I got more to say. Yeah, this is Dion. Yeah, this is Dion speaking. What I want to say, it goes back to the thing, like I said, kids are sponges and kids are seeds. Like, bullying is negative and it's destructive. Like, the whole universe is made up of energy, and like, we manifest a lot of things, and we do that by the images we hold, what we speak, and a lot of our perspective on things. So you want to have a positive perspective because you're activating a lot of good things. Like, we're magnets, like, we're powerful people, and bullying leads to violence because, like I say, it's just that negative energy. You know, you mess with somebody, eventually something's going to happen to you. And that's what happens. What goes around comes around. And some people can't forget things, you know, and some people let those things stick with them and they don't heal from that. Mm-hmm. They don't heal from a lot of things that's happened to them in the past, you know?
1: Yeah.
4: And
1: thank
4: so that's
1: you so
4: what
1: much.
4: We're trying to help is we're trying to help others heal themselves from a lot of things they went through in the past or even currently.
1: Thank you. So as you think about the younger people listening to this interview right now, and the younger people in your own personal lives, your children, your siblings, What do you wish young people understood about the lifelong effects of bullying?
2: This is Ryan, and I would hope that young people understood about the lifelong effects of bullying. Like Dion was saying, it when you're growing up, you are a sponge, and it sticks with you. Those hurts, those traumas, those pains, getting made fun of in front of a class for whatever, it sticks with you. And I just want them to know that there are resources out there. There's wellness rooms, there's school resource officers, there's, you know, even individuals in that care about them in their communities that'll reach back out, and it'll be that restorative justice aspect. Because like we said, some of us have been bullied, some of us have been the bullies. And so it is that restorative justice. We care. There are people that care about them and that are there for them, and it doesn't have to affect the rest of their life. They don't have to drop out. They don't have to turn to violence and think about retaliating. We're there for them.
1: Thank you. Michael, you personally, what would your message be to the younger people listening and to your daughter about bullying and leading to other violence?
3: Every decision has everything has a circumstance to it. So think before you do something or just turn the other way.
1: Thank you for that message, Michael. Dion, for the young people listening right now, and as you think about the younger people in your own life, your siblings, your children, what do you hope that they would understand about the lifelong effects of bullying? Like, if you could give them a message about that, what would it be?
4: This is Dion. My message to them would be to always remember that there is people that care. There is people that do care. And we'll always listen to them and understand. And don't ever be afraid to speak on what you really feel, because you can't help nobody if you truly don't know what they're going through. So if you're going through bullying, or you may even be bullying anybody, you can talk to people about what's really going on. Because when you talk to somebody about what's really going on, then they can know how to help you. There's resources out there, is what I'm trying to say.
1: Okay, thank you. When you were younger, each of you, and you were going through challenges related to bullying, what do you wish somebody would have done for you?
2: This is Ryan. And when I was younger, I always had adults telling me, like my family and stuff telling me, like, hey, don't take your childhood for granted, because it goes so quick, you know, cherish your childhood. You know, stay young. And I always wanted to grow up. I always wanted to do the adult things, you know, and I wish I would have listened, you know. I wish I would have actually listened to them and went a little bit slower and stayed in school. That's the number one thing. I wish I would have stayed in school and joined some sports. And I dropped out at the age where all that started, where you started building those connections and those friendships. And I wish I would have listened, you know.
1: Thank you. I really appreciate that, Ryan. I'm going to change the order a little bit. Dion, knowing what you know now, what would have made a difference for you when you were going through some of those hard things when you were younger?
4: Really listening. What would have made a difference in my life is really listening. And like when my grandmammy would tell me to pay attention in school, and like just them being on me about my attendance in school. And I think another thing too that would have been a key factor is really being talked to, like having good communication. Like I felt like since I was young, I had that type of thing to where I didn't want to listen to nobody. Like I already knew everything. But the truth is we really don't know everything. Like we continue to learn every day. Even the smartest person in the world don't know everything. And communication would have been real big for me. Like more like sit down and like, okay, like how do you feel? What's really going on? what's really going on with you, like what you really thinking about, how are you doing in school? That would have been really helpful to me. And yeah, I believe that would have changed a lot of my path in life, but also choices. Choices is very important. Like the choices make your future. So like another thing too is not just only living in the present, but learning that everything that you're doing now is affecting what's gonna happen in the future. So I think that's real important too. So communication, our choices and what we're doing, and learning how to love yourself. Yeah, love yourself. Don't grow up too fast, like bro said. Because whenever you do that, I think I did that too. Like I try to move too fast. Like I wanted to be grown. I wanted to have money. I wanted to have cars. But that's actually why I'm here right now. Like I'm incarcerated on something. I thought I could make some quick money. That's another thing too. Quick money. All money ain't good money. You want to slow down and actually enjoy your youth. So enjoying your youth is, don't grow up too fast.
1: Thank you so much, Dion.
4: Yeah, thank you.
1: Yeah, those are lots of good words of wisdom. Thank you so much. Michael, what about you? Is there anything that you want to share?
3: I wish I would have listened more. I missed out on like a lot of school. I didn't even make it to high school. So would have experienced a lot more high school if I would have listened or just turned the other way.
1: So in the work that I do with young people, we know that having positive adults

0: Having positive adults around young people is so important. And having adults who actually do listen to young people is so important and can make a difference. Like having a caring adult that feels trusting to go to say, hey, this is happening, that is happening. So I'm just reflecting back to all of your messages. Regarding the work that I do with young people and also the work that right now you're doing with young people because young people are listening to you in this interview.
1: Thank you.
2: Thank you.
1: Thank you for that.
0: So tell me again the goals of your club. Help us to understand what you're trying to do while at the Western New Mexico Corrections Facility in this club that you have for anti-bullying.
2: Oh yeah, this is Dion. Okay, Stop with the Bull Initiative is what we have, which is the Gold Club is committed and focused on helping the inmate population with the process of transitioning to the community, reforming and healing the wounds within themselves, and developing a better lifestyle as they move on with their lives. In doing so, we have found that giving back to the communities we came from becomes an essential factor in the journey to rehabilitation.
1: This is Ryan, and yeah, just touching on what Dion said, we're geared towards helping with rehabilitation, helping with reentry. There's only so much the justice system can provide us, and we kind of want to utilize what they do provide us and fill in any gaps and help each other because we've been there, done that, and we think the best way to help each other is people that have that lived experience, so we could help each other a lot more. And the Gold Club's committed to that. We're committed to reentry and rehabilitation.
0: Thank you. Michael?
3: Yeah, I think he summed it up pretty good.
0: Thank you. Ryan, will you tell us a little bit about the story about how the club started? Like who approached who? Did a staff person approach you and say, hey, I think you ought to, you or any one of you, hey, I think you ought to start a anti-bullying club, or did it come from the inmates to the staff? Can you tell me a little bit about that story?
1: This is Ryan. We had gotten a new warden some months back, about 6 months ago, and one of the other inmates said they use a program warden, you know, that he supports programs and supports recovery and rehabilitation. So we put together this club, this initiative, the Gold Club, and GOAL stands for guidance, opportunity, accomplishment, and learning. And when we put this together, we wanted to help with those reentry services. And at one of our club meetings, one of our members asked, well, what do we do? Because we're able to fundraise, do food sales and fundraise and donate back to the community. That's part of the clubs, is that restorative justice aspect, giving back to the community. And they said, well, who can we donate to? Can we do anything with bullying? Because my niece is getting bullied in the schools right now. And so I said, you know what? I think that'd be really cool if we put together, you know, anti-bullying posters. And that was our charity work. That was our donation. That was our initiative. And so we ran it by Warden Wilkin, and he was totally supportive of it. He said, this sounds like a great idea. Put together a proposal and we'll see how it works. And it went from there and it started snowballing. We got a hold of a state representative, and Representative Pamela Herndon was super supportive and put us in contact with you at Generation Justice. And so this effort has just, it's become a pretty collaborative effort, you know, from the facility, the prison supporting us, to the state legislature supporting us. We're just excited to be a part of this and honored to be a part of this.
0: Thank you. Thank you so much for helping me understand how this came about, like what was the seed that was planted and how it came about. I'm curious, and this is, you know, me from the outside, maybe not understanding life in corrections, but how did it make you feel to be heard by the warden, like that you could go to a warden and say,

0: hey, I've got this idea and this is what we think we want to do. What does that mean to you to be able to, frankly, have that kind of relationship and internal power to go and talk to the warden and let him know what you'd like to do?
1: This is Ryan, and it seemed really supportive. It seemed encouraging. I feel like being able to go and talk to the warden and say, hey, this is a club that we want to put together, and hear that he's supportive of it, it inspired us to do more and want to be more. We have members that are getting out now that want to be a part and keep helping with the anti-bullying initiative. So it made us feel really, really supportive and kind of put, the corrections in corrections, it's like allowing us that restorative justice aspect and actually seeing that in action.
0: Thank you. Michael, I have a different question for you. And I know this is a relatively new club, but being a part of this kind of a club or any kind of a club while you're incarcerated, how does it impact your experience at the facility?
2: It makes my time like more positive, like impactful, just rehabilitation, like on myself, making myself like a better person. So just something I'm working on. You're welcome.
0: Thank you. Would either of the other two of you like to respond to that question? The impact of being part of clubs like this on your time at the facility?
3: Yes, I got something to say. It's Dion. What it does, I feel like that's real positive for us, is it gives us purpose. Like, a lot of people go through life, especially while incarcerated, like, it's no purpose. But once you find, like, you're standing for something and you have a purpose, it's like it makes you feel more driven. So like for us to do things like this and be a part of a club, it's good. And I think it made me a much better person too, because it made me raise my values and stand on more principle. Like, and I think that's another thing too, with being incarcerated, we do need more programming, and we do need clubs like this and things like this, because it'll give us something to do. When you're incarcerated, sometimes you feel like you're just stuck, like you're in a freezer, like everything stopped for you. Like once you get locked up and you're not on the street no more, you're not in the outside world, it feel like you be going through some things. Like, and when you ain't got nothing to do, you're gonna resort to doing bad things, because just even the thrill of it make you just feel like you're doing something. I'm just going to say that this is good for us because it gives us purpose. It makes us feel like we're doing something.
0: Thank you.
3: Positivity. There you go. Positivity and being more constructive. Even though, like, I know, like, we say it over and over and over, but that's really important. You got to be persistent and consistent with it. You know what I'm saying? It's like when you work the muscle, you ain't going to grow if you ain't got no, you ain't working no muscle. So there's something that takes work, and it's going to take hard work. That's with anything in life. Like my grandmammy told me, like anything you want in life is going to take hard work. You know, it ain't going to be easy. And that's what I want to really say though too, is like for the kids out there, it's like, that's a facade. Like all this rap you hear and all this, like these music videos you see and a lot of these things, like, it's crazy to say people really worship that, like, and people really see it and they're like, I can be that. But they don't know what really come with it. Like, it's hard times with that, and that ain't going to do nothing but destroy you. So I want the kids to know that they powerful, and I want them to know that they can really do something in their life, that they need to believe in themselves and just know that even the individuals that they be around, that's a big impact on them too. Because, you know what I'm saying? Like they say, birds of a feather flock together. You know what I'm saying? So if you want to win, you got to be around winners. But be selective of who you be hanging around with out there, or who you spend your time with, or what you give your energy to, because that's also a determination factor too of who you're going to be in life. So believe in yourself. Know that you're powerful. Give yourself self-love. Always be positive, and change your circumstances. Once you change your attitude, change your circumstances. Have a vision. You somebody.
0: Thank you, Dion. Those were lots of, again, really good words of, I think, wisdom for the young people and others listening, because even older people need to hear that kind of encouragement. So keeping on that theme, and I know that we've talked about it a little bit already, but keeping on the theme that Dion started now, Ryan, what's your words of wisdom or inspiration to the young people listening right now?
1: This is Ryan, and my words of inspiration would be to believe in yourself, believe in your abilities. Whatever you dream of, whatever you think that you want to be, you can be. If you want to be a president, you could be the president of the U.S. If you want to be a cop, you could be a cop. Be what you want to be. Live your fullest dream. Live to your fullest potential. You want to be a doctor and enter the medical field, you can be a doctor and enter the medical field. Don't give up on yourself, because this life is short. And if you don't believe in yourself and have people around you that believe in you, then you don't achieve your dreams. And I just want them to recognize that you can achieve your dreams.
0: Thank you. Michael, your words of wisdom or inspiration?
2: They pretty much summed it up. I wouldn't be another statistic, you know. But I'd rather people look up to me than look down on me. It's all about positivity.
0: Thank you. So you're saying that you want young people to hear that message about being looked up at.
2: Yeah.
0: Thank you. So I had that other question, and I feel like we maybe covered it a little bit, but I want to check in with the three of you. The question was, what advice would you give to your younger self? Do you feel like we answered that question, or do you feel like you would like to answer that question?
1: This is Ryan, and the advice I'd give to my younger self would just be, you know, listen to your elders, and I wouldn't drop out of school. Don't drop out of school. Stay in school. You know, you hear that repeatedly. Stay in school. You know, and I would stay in school. You know.
0: Thank you, Ryan. Michael.
2: I would create goals at a young age, you know, stay busy. And the more busy you are, the better off you are.
0: Okay. That's a really good one, Michael. Create goals. Thank you. Dion.
3: Yeah, I got one. It's don't be a big brain. A big brain, like I said, you think you know everything. Don't be a knucklehead. Don't be a hard head, you know? Because, like, here's another one my grandmama used to tell me, too. She'd say, a hard head make a soft butt. You know what I'm saying? So if you think you do know everything and you want to be hard-headed, it's going to catch up to you. So be open-minded. I said be open-minded. Be an explorer. Learn. Meet new people every day. And there's this quote that I've really been reading a lot, and it's made a big impact on me. And it's a... only those who are willing to go too far can truly know how far one can go. My bro told me too, my big bro said, he say, whatever you want to be, you can be. But you just got to believe in that. So believing in yourself is what I would have told my younger self. Staying in school is very important. And education is very important. And education will take you far. And help others. Spread love. Spread love is another thing, too. There's too much hate out there.
1: I like that.
3: And the only thing to heal that is love. So, but not just any type of love, because there's fake love, too. People show you some, you know what I'm saying? They show you one thing, but they really be having another intention. And everything comes from intention. So be genuine, be sincere in your intention. Help others, because we weren't just put here for ourselves. And the only way to excel is to help others as well. So. Yeah, all is well. I'm going to leave it at that. Yeah, peace.
0: Thank you so much. Is there anything else that you would like to add before we end this interview?
3: Be a change. This is Dion. Be a change. Be the change you want to see in the world.
0: Thank you. Michael?
2: Just to make a difference in your community.
0: Stop the ball.
3: Yeah, stop the boo, it ain't cool.
0: Stop the boo, it ain't cool.
3: I feel like, yeah. Don't take everything so serious. Don't take everything so serious.
1: And thank you for this. Thank you for the opportunity. We are super excited about this opportunity, and we think that this could go far. This could be a statewide initiative, you know?
0: Thank you so much. We really appreciate your openness and your time. And we appreciate that Western New Mexico Corrections Facility was also very open to us conducting this interview with you all.
3: I do want to say one thing, if anything. I just want to take the time to appreciate this whole thing, this interview. Appreciate the staff here. Appreciate the warden. Appreciate y'all out there. Because this is the way we can be heard. This is the way that we can, you know what I'm saying? Like, activate. You know what I'm saying? Activate all the good things we're trying to have happen. So I just want to say I appreciate all y'all.
1: Thank you.
0: Absolutely. Yeah, thank you. But I appreciate all of you. And thank you for your good work while you're in there. And thank you for all of the positive messages to the young people. And for Generation Justice, this is Roberta Rayer. Thank you.
4: Thank you to Ryan, Dion, Michael, and all the members of the Goal Club and their anti-bullying initiative. We are so happy to share your words of encouragement for the young people of New Mexico. It's beautiful to hear how the children in your lives have inspired you to take on this work and envision new ways to extend your support to the younger generations in our community. A special thanks goes out to Brittany Rombach, Public Information Officer for the State of New Mexico Correctional Department. We would also like to extend our deepest gratitude to New Mexico Representative Pamela Herndon from District 28 for introducing us to the Goal Club and their exciting work. Finally, thank you to Roberta Rayel, Director at Generation Justice, for conducting both of the interviews this evening. This has been another edition of Generation Justice. We'd like to thank our guests, Warden Carl Wilkin of the Western New Mexico Correctional Facility, and the members of the Goal Club, Ryan, Dion, and Michael. Tonight's Hour of Radio was produced by Roberta Rayel, with production assistance from Ivan, Elijah C., Elijah O., and myself. 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And of course, all of you who have contributed to our project by donating. I'm Diana. Our opening song is Youth of the Nation by POD, and our last song of the night is Mean Girls by Sugarland. Coming up on KUNM is Spoken Word, so stay tuned and join us next Sunday at 7 o'clock. 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
1: Cancel the apocalypse. Cartons of the Milky Way with pictures of a missing planet last seen in pursuit of an American dream. This fool.

much it gonna cost to buy you out of my mind? Penny for a thought. Y'all niggas is half-stepping, wasting my time. Please, nigga, what? Talking to me? Please, please, can I borrow a nickel, a dime with that quarter? Penny for a thought. How much it gonna cost to buy you out of buying into a reality that originally bought you? Dime a dozen. Y'all niggas a dime a dozen. Penny for a thought, nigga.

Yo, what is up, New Mexico? It's Sunday night. It's 8 p.m. It's the spoken word hour. It's Damian Flores over your radio airwaves. Got a lot of cool stuff headed your way right now. We kicked it off with Saul Williams' Penny for a Thought. Now up, we got the poet No Name with Don't Forget About Me, and you can only hear it here on 89.9 KUNM Spoken Word Hour. Kick back, relax, and let the words do their thing.

I ain't one for poetry, ain't one for prose, ain't one for the scent of a springtime rose. But there is one fact that I do know. I sure get a kick out of that Beavis and Butthead show. Did it, did.

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1: Hey, Beavis.
2: What?
1: I was just, like, thinking and stuff. It was pretty cool.

0: 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It rules.
1: Hey, Steven. I heard that pretty soon they're going to have like 500 channels. That's going to be cool.
0: Really? That would be cool.
1: You know what would be really cool, though? If, like, one of the channels didn't suck.
0: Yeah, like, if one of them didn't suck, then why would you need the other, 327?
1: Because, you know all those TV shows that suck? It's like, you have to put them somewhere. You can't put them on the cool channel.

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I have a 10-year-old daughter that wouldn't last one day in my childhood. Not one day. I'm bored. Mira, cabrón. You're bored? Get a newspaper and kill the flies. I used to chase a fly for 4 fucking hours with the LA Times rolled up. Hey, shit. Trap him in a corner. And the fact that she gets an allowance is for what? She don't do shit. An allowance. I could have never asked my grandmother for an allowance. Mira, cabrón, I allow you to live. Get the hell out of here. Mira, no, what a fucking allowance. 17 years old, y quiero un pinche allowance. We're raised with fear. That's how we're raised. Other kids are raised encouraging. You go to Little League now, they make you sign a paper that says that you can only shout encouraging things to your kids. Mas puto! Go, Ryland, go! You're the best, Ryland. You'll get it again. Don't worry. We all love you. We're your support system. What did our parents yell? Stupid. Get it! Open your fucking eyes! Son of a bitch! I paid $45. You could miss the fucking ball. Nigga, stupid ass. Míralo, cabrón. Now you're mira. Son of a bitch! Hold my purse. I'm gonna go on the field and get him. Yeah. Raised. With fear. Bedtime stories. Once upon a time, there were three bears. Our bedtime stories, mira, there was a lady that drowned her kids. And at night, she looks for them. At night, she still looks for them. You know who it is? The lady next door with the cats. That's the Llorona. Go to sleep. Go to sleep. You want me to go get her? Go to sleep. 7:15 and he don't want to go to sleep? You try to put those kids to bed as early as you can. You don't have fucking kids you can play with them? You hit them with that Benadryl? Mira, come over here, mira. Tómate el good night juice, cabrón. El good night juice. Tómatelo. It's good, huh? Great. Tómate otro, cabrón. Good night juice. You ever see a deer get shot with a tranquilizer gun? That's the way the kids are. Don't fire me. Lay down. I still want to play. Hold my Yorkie. Mas puto!

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Yo, what is up, New Mexico? You're tuned in to 89.9 KUNM, and it's the Spoken Word Hour. Thanks for tuning in. My name is Damian Flores, and I have got your set list right here. We just heard from Rancid, Red Hot Moon. Before that, we heard George Lopez with Kids Today, Butthole Surfers with Pepper before that, Primus with Poetry and Prose before that one. We also heard from The Last Poets, Blessed Are Those Who Struggle, The Poet No Name with Don't Forget Me, and we kicked it all off with Saul Williams, Penny for a Thought. All right, and for some poetry news in the community this week, we have got Poetry and Beer. That is a live open mic and poetry slam that takes place on Wednesday, August 5th, 7 p.m. at Tractor Brewing Company, Wells Park. That is 1700 4th Street Northwest. And that will be featuring the new poet, Gigi Bella. She's not a new poet, but her book is new. And so she'll be reading and performing work from her new poetry book that was just out from Button Press. It's called Without the Frills. And again, that is on Wednesday. For more information, go on to the social medias and check out Tractor Brewing Company. Go on the book face and look up Poetry and Beer as well for the event link. With that being said, we're going to get on to our next set here in the second half. And we're kicking it off with a great poem by George McKibbins on poets who talk about listening to jazz. And you can only hear it here on 89.9 KUNM Spoken Word Hour. Kick back, relax, and let the words do their thing.

0: I'm academic. I'm reading it. I'm also dyslexic, so this is going to be fun. On poets who talk about listening to jazz. Skibbity bop. Jazz is good. The Beat Generation is proof that white men can set the English language back half a century. But jazz is good. Jazz is the kind of music you talk about when you're trying to convince somebody you've had 1 year of college. Playing a digitally remastered edition of Kind of Blue for an impressionable art student is a simple and easy way to get laid with no money. But jazz is good. But I can't stand poets who talk about listening to jazz. The jazz sunrise over your ass revolution as I c*** on your face with Monk and Miles. I like to do a lot of mushrooms and listen to jungle music, but it doesn't make my poetry suck any less. Obscure jazz references are about as coherent as a Sonia Sanchez speech on C-SPAN. I blame Allen Ginsberg for extending Howell a new page every time he made a new friend. That's why slam poems are 3 minutes, get the f*** off the stage, jazz is good. I met the last three members of the Last Poets, and they have lots of problems. Amiri Baraka is really good at talking about listening to jazz, but he's been in Jersey so long listening to jazz at the high point of his day. The shitheads who talk about listening to jazz the most are always white, but the roots of jazz music are blacker than Pedro Petrie's teeth. If you go to the New Eureka on a Tuesday night, you'll meet Pedro Petrie and his teeth are black. I'm not f***ing joking. Unless your name is Emily Kagan or Reggie Gibson, talking about listening to jazz will always make your poems suck. Like Nazi skinheads imitating rude boys, imitating Jamaicans. We're gonna chase those crazy bald heads right out of... It wouldn't be white culture if it wasn't about exploiting black culture. But there's nothing I can't stand like white people exploiting black culture that's already been exploited by dead white guys. Think about f***ed up hip hop poems at open mics 50 years from now. Bitches ain't nothing but holes and tricks. The airplane hit the building 41 times. I don't think y'all are feeling me. The airplane hit the building 41 times. Free Mumia got milk, shiklack, clack. The revolution will not be an HBO pilot. Skibbity bop. Jazz is good. So just listen to it. Because dead white guys will always be themselves. Thank you.
1: I have no ass. Just look at it. Or rather, the lack thereof it. A knot in a 2x4 split off into two spindly sticks called my legs. This is the back end result of a lesser known genetic affliction my father passed down to me, better known in the medical community as no ass at all. Or simply, nah. Now my female friends keep telling me to get over this. It does exist. In fact, it's kinda cute. But telling a guy that his ass is kinda cute is about as bad as tiptoeing around the corner, staring at what he foolishly defines his manhood with, and with a straight face, telling him, "Don't worry, sweetie, it's a good size." Keep laughing, for my day is coming. Because even though there are no statistics published on this subject, I know there are others out there like me, some of whom might even be in this very room. Ask yourself, Are you tired of pants perfectly fitting everywhere but your posterior? Do you resist invites to light upon your lover's lap for fear your pointed lack of backside might cut their legs to shreds? Are you, right now, squirming in your seat, less out of shame in your identity, but more for the fact when you are cursed with this type of abnormality, no chair will ever be comfortable? Then comrades! This is your call to arms. We need to rethink our current strategy of building our new nation one backside at a time and refocus our resources. I mean, how many millions have we blown in buying the Buns of Steel video alone? You can't work out what ain't there to begin with. We need to get militant. This is a war. They are the enemy. And it's about time we go guerrilla on their butts and literally take back what is rightfully ours. Now, citizens, rest easy, for our only targets are the liposucked, nipped and tucked, over-aerobicized, tie-bowed backsides only available to celebrities. That's right. Ricky Martin, there is now a bounty on your bonbon. Johnny Depp, best keep an eye on that pirate's treasure while I think it's booty. Janet, not it, I'm nasty. I'm sorry, Miss Jackson. Ooh, we're coming for you. And call me selfish, but I'm gonna call dibs on this one right now. J-Lo, your heart may belong to Ben or P. Diddy or whoever the f*** it is this week, but your ass belongs to me. My compatriots, are you with me? Yeah. Are you with me? Then the next time you're sitting at home, sliding out of your seat, I want you to get up off the floor, go to your window, stick it straight out and scream, I'm flat as hell, and I'm not gonna take it anymore! So that someday soon we can all walk through the streets, our celebrity prosthesis held high, our voices joined in unison as we sing our new national anthem. Flat-butted boys and girls, you make the rockin' world go!

Rich man's war. Industrial streets. Class lines, money talks. Turning language to paper pieces. Rich man's war. Free man society. Raging violent insecurity. Nuclear man, nuclear woman, unclear how to act. Rich man's war. Pershing's cruising Europe. America, Russia. Governmental nuclear views. Industrial allies cutting the world as though they cannot see blood flowing. Rich man's war. Central America bleeding, wounds same as Palestine and Harlem. Three Mile Island in El Salvador, Pine Ridge in Belfast. Rich man's war. The poor, starving for food, starving for land, starving for peace, starving for real. Rich man's war. Attacking human, attacking being, attacking earth, attacking tomorrow. Rich man's war. Thinking of always war. Thinking of always war. With machines for ancestors. New unborn generations. Chemical umbilical cords are only wiring. In your electrical progress, human lives burnt offerings to the god greed. With lies for ancestors. There is no truth in some futures. Rulers of minds feeding next generation souls to the control machine. Sacrifice ritual for the profit technology. With isolation for ancestors. There's only the present, bought by the credit material users. Forging chains binding you to destruction. Compliments of your deities. The industrial priest.

cloud. Passions reign. Drenched in possession, what we take is hard to do. What we do is hard to take. Someone's are crazy, or maybe we take turns. Dreaming about some kind of life, we say it could have been different. But it wasn't, because we weren't. No matter what, it turns out the same. A lot of things we said weren't true. Industrial stories in an electric instant. Neon mask. Neon flash. Neon flash. Thing is, nihilistic desires. Civilized, gone insane. Didn't imagine it turning like this. Some things start good and go bad. Some things get bad and stay bad. Are we caught in between living a lie or not living at all? Eliminated choices, lost in dreams we let go. Memories we never got to have, something else to think about. Waking up in industrial society, surrounded by angry days. Going through motions of not being. Wanting the best but not expecting it. Surviving pages.

serving God with the devil to pay, feeling like something in no place, what goes on in hell anyway? Thing is, it has to do with heart. We have to understand what hearts are for before we can

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1: This is a true story about a brown dream sinking to the bottom of the Tigris Euphrates. This is a brown dream. He is 18 and Mexican. He's in San Diego, Topeka, Buffalo, Oakland, California. He wants a piece of the American dream. Francisco wanted a college degree. The army recruiter at his high school told him if he served in the military, he could automatically become a U.S. citizen. After 4 years duty and an honorable discharge, there would be plenty of money left over for him to continue his education at a good institution. It was exciting. Brown boy who wasn't even a citizen, who had barely been a resident 5 years, who didn't know much about education, was now willing to die to become a student. 1 year later, he was working on a tank unit fighting in Iraq. Francisco heard it was the second time the president had invaded this nation. They were driving in the desert. They were taking fire, swerving. The tank lost control and headed straight into the river. As Francisco's lungs filled up with water, he remembered his last night out with his friends, how his mother had wanted to cook dinner for him, but he didn't want to spend another hour in that cramped apartment where she cooked for six of his brothers, his two uncles and their compadres. Instead, Francisco invited Jose and Diego out to the movies, because that's what Americans did. Now his soul is an ancestor in the Euphrates. Chicano blood, mixing with Arab soil, returning to the Garden of Eden by way of the U.S. Army, same way it had come. Only now, he would finally receive something he had been promised. An officially sealed envelope on top of Old Glory. Citizenship had never been earned so graciously. Even if it comes posthumously, at least extend it to the victim's family. The reality of the American dream is dirty. Why should Chicanos have to die to earn the approval of this society? This is a brown dream. Brown is the bus riders union. Brown is gasoline. Brown as the Tigris, the Euphrates, the Mississippi, and the Rio Grande. Brown as coyotes. Brown as the blood-soaked sands of Iraq and on the Arizona border vigilantes. Brown. Brown as affirmative action in the military, but not the university. This is a brown dream. Thank you.
2: Yo, this is The Rock kicking it with the refugee camp, and you're about to smell.

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Mankind has got to know his limitations.

Yo, what is up, New Mexico? That's going to do it for the spoken word hour tonight. Thank you so much for tuning in. I hope you dug the show. That last one was Megadeth, Sweating Bullets. Before that, we heard Wyclef Jean featuring The Rock. That was It Doesn't Matter. Before that, we heard Paul Flores with Brown Dreams. Rich Man's War from John Trudell before that. The poet Polly Lippmann with No Ass at All, one of my favorite comedic poems. And we kicked it all off with George McKibben's reading live at Hampshire College on poets who talk about listening to jazz. All right, that's going to do it for me tonight. But remember, this Wednesday, live poetry happening in Albuquerque. Poetry and Beer, Open Mic and Poetry Slam is this Wednesday, August 5th at Tractor Brewing Company in Wells Park. That's on 4th Street, 1700 4th Street Northwest. Show starts at 7 p.m. and it's going to be featuring Gigi Bella reading from her brand new book, Without the Frills. So check that out. 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Also, check out KUNM's new online social media presence as well. My name is Damian Flores, and I am signing off. 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Up next, Other Voices, Other Sounds, right here on 89.9 KUNM, Community Powered Radio.

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That was Gordon Mumma. He's the composer. The pianist was Dan van der Waal. I am Mark Weber. This is Other Voices, Other Sounds on this cicada night here in Albuquerque, USA. August 2, 2026. This show goes for 2 hours. I'm here every first Sunday of the month. Gordon Mumma, Music for Solo Piano. That was the first three parts of Hardeen that he composed in 1997. And that was recorded in 2007 in Frankfurt, Germany. Yes, sir. Gordon Mumma, he's still with us. I think he lives on the Pacific Northwest. Cicadas. You know, it's interesting that these night cicadas have just arrived in Albuquerque, and they're all over. But up in the mountains, they arrived. The daytime cicadas arrived early June. And I'm not a total authority, but I've often noticed they only last about a month, at least in their buzzing stage of their lives. Cicadas. It's nice to hear them. So let's go to Roger Sessions, Symphony No. 5, that he composed in 1964. Roger Sessions was born in 1896 and lasted almost 100 years. And it's really hard to pin him down into saying what he was. He was a major American composer. But throughout his life, he progressed through several styles from, say, neoclassical to post-romanticism to 12-tone serial music. And this is one of his later symphonies. And it's more or less, I know the back of the record said it was atonal, but that's not really true. I think it's more correct to say it's non-tonal, because it's still within a tonal range, if that makes any sense. So here we go, Columbus Symphony Orchestra, Ohio, recorded in April of 1986. Conductor is Christian Badea, and here it is, Roger Sessions, Symphony No. 5.

Roger Sessions, Symphony No. 5, composed in 1964. It's interesting how that, there's no single motif or development. It just more or less moves around a lot of really interesting melodic ideas that float in and out, kind of the way our minds work. I like it a lot. Symphony No. 5, that was the Columbus, Ohio Symphony Orchestra. And now let's go to, this is really interesting. This is a guy named Thomas Clark, and he works at the CDCM Computer Music, the Center for Experimental Music and Intermedia at the University of North Texas in Denton. That's a big music school there. And this is part of a CD called CDCM Computer Music Series. So Thomas Clark, it's a composition from 1988, for piano and then electronic music that is generated by a computer and on tape, it says here. 1988. Well, that was my wording, but I don't know why it says on tape. So this is early on before, you know, computers really got into the game. But I love the sound of this. So it's called Peninsula, Thomas Clark.

That was Gordon Mumma again, this time one piece from his Songs Without Words, which comprises about 8 pieces, composed in the 1990s, from his fabulous CD called Music for Solo Piano. Gordon Mumma. And before that, that flute, that was a young lady by the name of Kelleriz Keshavarz. She's Iranian. She teaches music at University of North Carolina in Chapel Hill. And that's a recent recording. Came out on the Numa record label. And it's the music was composed by another Iranian name of Alireza Mashayekhel. And that was from Sherazade's Memories. That was number one out of 7 memories. Huh. Really interesting record. I just got that in the mail out of the blue. So, and then before that was, you know, what was before that was Thomas Clark's Piano with computerized electronic music over with the solo piano. Amazing stuff. I'm Mark Weber. It's 9:44 in the evening here at KUNM Albuquerque, USA, 89.9 FM. Let's get into some Harry Partch. This is a piece, a large piece, well, he recorded for the Gate 5 Ensemble, which is 5 musicians. Recorded in 1953, composed in 1952, known as Castor and Pollux. And this is the master, Harry Partch.

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0: I actually got to see those guys play that piece of music at the Fox Theater in Long Beach, California, way back in 1970. That was Zoot Hornrollo on guitar, or Rollo, and in duet with the bassist Rocket Morton. And that was a Captain Beefheart. Well, he claims to have written it, but I have a feeling that the guitarist wrote a good portion of it, called Peon, from the Lick My Decals Off album from 1970. And I played that in conjunction with Harry Parch because I used to hang around Don, Captain Beefheart, and he was a huge fan of Harry Parch, which is not too unsurprising, too surprising. I am Mark Weber. Let me see. Let's get this little piece of information out of the way here.
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0: Right now, let's listen to Frank Zappa. And this is his very, very last record that he worked on before he passed away in 1993, called Dance Me This. And I'm going to play two pieces. I'm going to just put them together, Wolf Harbor and Goat Polo. On Goat Polo, you're going to hear Tuvan throat singers. But this is Frank and his, what would you call it, his collage mode, you know, cutting up and pasting and using music, concrete, and electronic sounds. It's just fabulous. God, it's one of my favorite albums of his. And so here it is. Well, no, before we do play Frank, I want to return to that solo flute. So let's listen to one little short piece here with the flutist Kelariz Keshavarz. It's Iranian. My tongue won't let wrap around it too easily. And it's composed by Alireza Mashayekhel. And this is Sherazad Memory Number 2.

Frank Zappa, from his very last record he made while he was still with us here before cancer took him away in 1993. Okay, this next piece I am really pleased to be able to present. It's one of the movers and shakers of the 60s out in San Francisco, a guy by the name of Ramon Sinder. And he was a co-founder of the San Francisco Tape Music Center, along with Morton Subotnick and Pauline Oliveros and Terry Riley. And he was there at 1961, at the very beginning of such things. I mean, I'm sure he was friends with Phil Lesh, for that matter. And he was one of the organizers of the Trips Festival, which you know if you study Grateful Dead history. He was also there at the San Francisco Tape Music Center during the development of one of the earliest synthesizers, the Buchla, and which, you know, you hear it if you listen to Morton Subotnick's masterpiece Wild Bull album and or the other of that same period, Silver Apples of the Moon. That's the Buchla synthesizer that makes all that groovy sounds. So we're going to listen to a piece. I was really lucky to find this. I had to look all over for it because Ramon Sinder sort of disappeared into communal life. He was one of the first guys that started going to communes and starting communes in Northern California, and sort of fell off the radar for a long time, and his music is hard to find. In fact, this piece was transferred recently by Maggie Payne, who we know from many recordings of music. And she was one of the teachers at Mills. And I wonder, the Tape Music Center moved over to Mills in 1966 from San Francisco, and Mills is in Oakland. And I wonder, since Mills just closed down like last year, I wonder what happened to the Tape Music Center. So this is really like a window into those early years. You know, out on the East Coast at the same time, the Columbia-Princeton Electronic Music Center was established under Vladimir Ussachevsky, you know, and Milton Babbitt and Roger Sessions, who we just listened to earlier, and Otto Luening. And then in Paris, you had Pierre Schaeffer's electroacoustic music concrete Studio Desai, and et cetera, et cetera. So this is a little bit of an endurance listening. It's 30 minutes, and but trust me, historically it's a very important piece of music. It's what he called, what he had a name for it, that's he calls it looped overlay pieces. And it's way back in the, you know, the halcyon, embryonic, early days of electronic music, you know, and people would make these sounds in their attics. So really called a rich looped overlay pieces. So here it's called World Food Number 7. Here he is, Ramon Sinder, one of the main cats of the 60s in California.

Ramon Sender from 1965. Piece of music he titled World Food Number 7. And the soprano that's singing there, that's on a loop, she's saying, "To see him with my eyes." This music was before computers, before there were synthesizers. And back then you just, had to work with tape recorders and overlay. And what he did was, back in the old days when I was first in radio, we had things called cart machines, cartridges. They were just essentially 8-tracks, and that's what the advertisements were on. And you just plug them in. Well, he got 6 or 7 of those and put loops on them and then had them running all at the same time to make this rich overlay, he called it, these things. And then he had a regular tape deck doing other stuff. Ramon Sender, 1965, San Francisco Tape Music Center. I am Mark Weber. We're going to wrap up. You know what I want to do is I want to revisit the 3 tracks that we listened to at the very beginning of this show by Gordon Mumma. Tracks 1, 2, and 3, or parts 1, 2, and 3 of Hardeen from 1997. So let's do that right now.

So beautiful. Gordon Mumma. I am Mark Weber. I will be back. Oh, I don't know. Whoa. Hello. Yeah, I will be back in a month. I'm here on Other Voices every first Sunday of the month. This has been August 2nd, 2026 edition. And stay tuned. We have a jazz show coming up here momentarily as soon as I push some of the right buttons. Yes, sirree.

You're listening to member-supported KUNM and the house the jazz built. I'm your host, Wendell Seda. Thank you so much for being here tonight. This is music from jazz alto saxophonist Lou Donaldson. The recording was made in 1967 on Blue Note, and it features not only Donaldson on the alto and lead, Blue Mitchell on trumpet, Lonnie Smith organ, Jimmy Ponder guitar, and Leo Morris, a.k.a. Idris Mohammed, on drums. This is called Mr. Shingling, is the album, and the track is Ode to Billy Joel. KUNM Radio is member-supported. 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And once again, I'm your host, Andrew Loceda. Thank you for being here.

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Every moment a perfect moment. Every second a perfect second. We can see complete darkness simply by closing our eyes. We can see complete light by truly opening our eyes.

from the land of enchantment, Albuquerque, Santa Fe, New Mexico, the United States. This is member-supported KUNM, and the program is The House That Jazz Built.

Yes, yes. The house that Jazz built and music from pianist Art Land. Overall, multi-instrumentalist, but the focus is on the piano. After all, he began playing at age 4. He has recorded a lot of solo piano renditions of jazz standards, but very prominent is an album from 1996 called Friday the 13th, and that album specifically features 13 Thelonious Monk compositions. This track that we just heard is titled Magistrum Memorum, and it came from Syncopated Energy Selections from Art Land, Ethnic Heritage Ensemble, from a 2009 release called Mama's House Live, where a track in honor of Ornette Coleman, titled Ornette, I Feel Love, the classic from Donna Summer, performed by Joe Rain, the French-Canadian singer, cellist who performs pop, alternative music style on the cello. But typically, as you know, the cello is a classical instrument, but she also dives into jazz while singing at the same time as she plays the cello. From Joe Rain, we heard I Feel Love. From The You and The Now, Henry Threadgill, the American composer, saxophonist, and flute player, the one who was awarded the 2016 Pulitzer Prize for Music for his album In For A Penny, In For A Pound. We heard a track called The Hall from Easily Slipped Into Another World, and the Art Ensemble of Chicago, an avant-garde jazz group that grew out of the Association for the Advancement of Creative Musicians in the late 60s. From the ensemble, we heard a track from Serious Calling, the album Every Day is a Perfect Day. This is the House of Jazz Built. I'm your host, André Lacerda. We are gearing up to start the second hour of the program. We'll take you until 1 a.m. Monday, when we make space for overnight freeform. This is K1L.

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bringing a bit of the Latin vibe and flavor to the house that just built here on Sunday nights. We just heard music from Tanga, the release by Mario Bauza and his Afro-Cuban jazz orchestra. We heard Bolero and Mambo. Before it, music from Babka's Queen of Fenicky from Songlines, the release. And of course, we heard right before the break another track from this Songlines Babka's album called But First a Cookie. We've got a little more time to explore more music here on the House of Jazz Built. 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All That Jazz is more traditional jazz. 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And yours truly, my name's Angelo Seda, by the way, your host for Monday All That Jazz. 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

Williams, The House That Jazz Built. One of those sets that after you hear it, you can't help but going, damn, right? Al Di Meola, Echo Belly, David Byrne in St. Vincent, Elliott Smith. This is How Deep We Get here on The House That Jazz Built Sunday nights. I am Andalaseta, your host on K1M, playing human-curated music.

All right, Gabe and M listener, thank you so much for joining me tonight, this morning, for this edition of The House That Jazz Built. Join me later on at 12 noon for the Monday edition of All That Jazz, if you care to. And if not, even if you do, next Sunday, once again, 11 p.m. Mountain Time, we'll be back to rock the house that jazz built. I am Andre Lacerda saying thank you once again. Have a terrific week. Keep it playful, keep it safe, and cheers.

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often described as mysterious and ultra-independent. That's the Badlands-based multi-instrumentalist, producer, singer, songwriter, Welby June, who's fresh on the scene as a solo artist anyway. He cut his teeth in his father Scotty Clifford's band for a lot of years, and now that he's stepping out on his own, that's his recent single, All Amour, getting us into this hour on the mainstream. I'm Brett Mabee, and whether you're tuned in from your home, your office, or your car, there's never a bad time or place to take some musical adventures together. Before this hour's through, Vereen Neal and Claire Wright, a couple of label mates on Ineffable Records. Later on is Cold War Kids, Ke Aloha, a new one to get into the rotation from the family band Turquoise Steel. Also, you might recall, a recent guest on Gyno. You can check all of that information out at mainstreamradio.net. Getting us back into this set is our first new edition of the hour, and this July 2nd single, Alive, features WizKid. It's a great track to put into the rotation for your consideration and approval today.

the original mix of Sebastian Gaskin's Song for Granny on the mainstream. In that set was also Duran Duran's Free to Love featuring Nile Rodgers, and it was Georgia Smith's Alive featuring Wizkid, a July 2nd single, and a sneak peek of her latest album, What Are the Odds? I'm Brett Mabee, and as always, putting out that friendly reminder that if you're a professional singer-songwriter, you're welcome to submit music for consideration in the rotation. 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Or if you prefer physical media, you can do that by sending them to Brett Mabee, Turtle Island Tunes, Full Moon Radio, P.O. Box 252, Salamanca, New York, 14779. And again, that's not the only reason to stay in touch. So if there are bands in your local area that you feel deserve that attention, reach out to me with that information as well. Before this hour is up, one from Kelly Derrickson. We'll also hear one from the Cold War Kids. Right now, and helping to lead the way to the bottom of the hour, is this one from Morgan Freeman's first blues album. Be on the lookout for a concert tour with this symphonic blues outfit. It's the Chinique Orchestra, Martin Gellner, Ground Zero Blues Club, and a whole lot more, teaming up for Death Letter Blues, their take on the Sun House classic on the mainstream.

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1: At the halfway point of this hour's Listening on the Mainstream, a shout out to friends who were dialed in. KTRL 90.5 FM, a part of Tarleton State University in Stephenville, Texas. 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But to enjoy this and all the great radio programming of Native Voice One, Native American Radio Network, head on over to nv1.org. Before this hour's up, we're going to hear from Billy Martin. Also, Ke Aloha, and I'll join you again after a track from the McCrary Sisters. Again, I still want to introduce yet another new tune into the rotation. And this one comes from the Dene family band, Turquoise Steel. I believe teaming up once again with Sage Cornelius, the talented Dene fiddlist. And I do like to use that in a slightly different context. I know fiddle players are often referred to as fiddlers, but he's not a country player, and that's what I think of. He's a little bit more of like a guitarist, hence fiddlist. Now let's see if it sticks. Anyway, stick around for a live offering from them. Right now, it's the Tubbs from their third studio album, Hard Life. It's a sneak peek with Who's Gonna Love You Now on the Mainstream.

mama gave me my name and I'd like to explain. 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Takitoris, so don't even try. Takitoris, now don't even try. Okay, aloha's my name. I'm trying to reclaim, let go of the shame. Your liberation's a game. I'm more than Pocahontas, Mulan, the Moana, Merida. My blood, a Hermione Granger, a weaver, and a dreamer. Turn identity crisis to some nice advice. Just be yourself, yes, cause we're all blessed. Until your family crest, you should invest. For me, it starts with my mama, my slaves, and me. We, like rivers, meet the ocean and complete the essence of aloha. What it means to just breathe. And our blood is the recipe. And our blood is the recipe. Yeah, yeah. We're ancestors' biggest dreams. We're ancestors' biggest dreams, yeah.

Voices on the Water from the McCrary Sisters and Fawn on the Can't Steal My Fire, the songs of David Olney on the mainstream. We also heard Ke Aloha's Mama's Hands single. Earlier than that was some Billy Martin, Cold War Kids, and The Tubs, a sneak peek of their third studio album. That was Who's Gonna Love You Now, getting us into the half. I welcome you back any time of day, and there's a good chance, as I broadcast 7 days a week, 3 hours a day, that you can join me again sooner than later. But a friendly reminder that if you're just not getting enough on your favorite local airwaves, what do? You reach out to Nola Dave's Moses, that's right. NOLA at NV1.org is a quick and easy way to say, hey, we need more mainstream in our lives. She's a great gal, and tell her I said hi, and I'll be in touch with you as well here soon in the near future. As we wind down this hour, music from Taina Asili, but not before this one from John Harvey and family. It's Turquoise Steel, teaming up with Sage Cornelius for Hitchhiking Blues, a live track to get into the rotation here on the mainstream.

0: 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Thank you so much. We're Turquoise Steel, and we're just having a good time.
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On a Facebook post before dropping Chipayak Stomp, BB Buckskin said that this song was conjured out of thin air. It wasn't even planned. They were working on a completely different song, and then they channeled it, and here it is right now. What a cool experience to be able to get this going on our hour of the mainstream. I'm Brett Mabee, and of course, that talented Métis singer-songwriter kicked off our set, but stick around because we'll also be hearing from Silver Jackson, Red Earth and Rust. Levi Platero, from his latest album, will be introducing yet another new one into the rotation. In this first half, North Mississippi All-Stars, and our first new edition is a June 26 release from Tasha's newest album, Is the Spring. Turn it up with Summer, and let me know what you think about it. I'll be right back in just a few today on the mainstream.

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3: I know, I can't.

Silver Jackson's You and I Should Try Again, featuring Samantha Crane and Benjamin Verdos, a collaborator who is now an integral part of the Yahtzeen team. The newest project of Klinga and Unangak singer-songwriter Nicholas Gallinan. Before that, we also heard North Mississippi All-Stars, What You Gonna Do, featuring one of my all-time favorite people, Mavis Staples. And it was Tasha's newest single, Summer, that we got into the rotation for the first time. If you're just now joining the listening, I'm Brett Mabee, and I'm always excited to have you here for some new musical adventures. And in fact, I'd like to think my audience has eclectic taste in music. Here, you get to enjoy a wide assortment of songs, and I want to hear all about your experiences. 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The Chicago-based Tortoise is coming up in the second half. More immediately, as everything is recorded, Shelley Morningsong, a sneak peek of her long-awaited best of. And right now, it's Siren Bell's Gravity, getting us back into this hour of music on your new favorite show. Enjoy your listening, and I'll be back momentarily.

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Give me the hardness of gemstones and the softness of skin, the brilliance of a million stars and the intimacy of a shared glance. 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

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It's good to have you here. I'm Brett Mabee, and should you have to step away from listening on your favorite local airwaves, you can get caught back up a number of different ways, including by checking out the Mainstream tab at mainstreamradio.net. The episode archive is always kept up to date, and it's a useful tool if there's a song that caught your ear and you didn't have Shazam available in time. 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I'll join you again after a track from Benny Sings and yet another new track from Levi Platero's latest album to put into the rotation. We're going to get back into this block with a duo who started off in a romantic relationship. In fact, when they released their self-titled Rodrigo y Gabriela in 2006, were already together for a number of years. They did end up ending that romantic relationship in 2012 and became better musical partners because of it. They're known for their percussive style that blends flamenco, rock, metal, and Latin folk. And it's their newest single, Monster, getting us back into this block of music on the mainstream.

Benny Sings Castle, this hour on the mainstream. We also heard Tortoise with Layered Presence from the 2025 Touch album. A nice atmospheric piece to go nicely with Rodrigo y Gabriela's Monster, the duo's latest single, and a great way to get into the music for the second half. Join me again sooner than later. As always, sadly, this is the time where we have to part ways, at least for a little bit. I broadcast quite often, every day of the week, 8 days a week, as Ringo might say. But as always, you're welcome to stay up to date by checking your local listings. There's a good chance I might be coming up here soon, but if not, you can always have your station carry more of the mainstream by reaching out to Nola Daves Moses at nola@nv1.org. She's the distribution director for the network. Before this hour is officially up, St. Paul and the Broken Bones, the latest from Devin Gilfillian, and this new one, or at least new to the mainstream, from Levi Platero. Now, something that I've gotten a lot better about over the last year is featuring more singles or tracks from the latest release instead of just one or two here. It's just a part of the growing pains with organizing and producing a show of this size, but to remedy some of that right now, be ready for a flurry of Levi Platero. This time, from his latest album, Leaving This Town, you're invited to enjoy Is There Love? Let me know what you think about it. I'll be back with you in just a few. In the meantime, for your consideration and approval, right here on the mainstream.

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1: This is 89.9 KUNM and KUNM HD, Albuquerque, Santa Fe, live from the University of New Mexico. 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

Balthus is the Colombian trio who formed in 2020 after escaping Bogota during the pandemic to create some music in the Colombian countryside. And to date, they have a reputation for being one of the country's leading alternative music exports. They've garnered over 100 million streams, have toured 4 continents, which divides down to 26 countries and 94 cities. Pretty impressive to say the least. That's their Liminal Stages, a recent single, and one that we got into the rotation here on the mainstream. No es que no bret maybe ni gaso gant no wandi adwasa wa ongwenyo anki cho chanto. Oga jengwa gant ni goyo ti wanza guego nangan when nisa de. Hait gwa ot not ne danyo de gwa no nyo nangan when nisa de. I'm thankful you're well. I hope there are good minds everywhere, and I give you the utmost thanks for joining me on this newly reimagined mainstream radio show. If you're joining for the first time, as always, you're welcome to pull up a chair and enjoy the incredible music of a diverse range of artists from across the globe, including Pomo singer-songwriter Paul Stewart, who has recently toured Japan on multiple occasions. So stick around for more from him. Also, my good friends in Sunburnt Stone, and we'll be getting in a new one from Seneca Electronic artist Chauncey Tales. In this first block, Hermanos Gutierrez, a duo who has been traveling the world with Jack Johnson as a part of the Surf Film Music promotional tour. Right now, though, it's Banishing Twin from their Fall 2026 album Archives. You're invited to enjoy and Bring Me the Axe, an experimental art psych piece that's loosely based on the tale of Lizzie Borden. I'll be back with you before you know it. In the meantime,

Walk Off the Earth's take on A-ha's 80s classic, Take On Me, from a collection of covers, in fact, from the Killing Me Softly EP. Go check it out. We also heard Hermanos Gutierrez with their Canto Andino, and it was Vanishing Twins' Bring Me the Axe that got us into that set. A song that we introduced for the first time, and a rather interesting piece from that fun electronic outfit. I'm Brett Mabee, and as always, you're welcome to stay in touch. I love hearing from listeners, and if you want to leave me a message or make a radio tag, you're welcome to do that by calling 1-888-362-9970, the full number for all things Turtle Island Tunes, Full Moon Radio, LLC, the parent company of the mainstream with Brett Mabee, Gyno, and the Full Moon Radio itself. There are live streams coming to the website as well, so there are a lot of reasons to stay in touch and have some audio visual fun with me. Check more details out, as I'm always updating the site, now featuring the latest episodes of Gyno as well, right there on the homepage. Go check out Conversations with the UNI, also John Harvey of Turquoise Steel, and so many more. I look forward to hearing from you soon. In this final block of the first half, Samantha Fish and Jesse Dayton, one from Pomo singer-songwriter Paul Stewart as well. The first song of this set is one of the UK's most celebrated jazz vocalists, Ian Shaw. The Wales-born singer-songwriter is known for the cabaret, piano-driven jazz style that has caused Time Out to once call him the best jazz vocalist we, meaning the UK, have. From the Greek Street Friday, it's Say a Prayer for Baby Blue on the mainstream. Enjoy. Satanet kaido haitkoa. Give a good ear and have some fun.

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1: 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Of course, you can catch me here every Monday through Friday between 10 a.m. and 1 p.m. Eastern Time, and multiple opportunities throughout the weekend as well. This is, of course, but one of the fine reasons that you ought to check things out at nv1.org. In the remainder of our time, tracks from Fly Anakin, also Selena Gomez and Benny Blanco, a new one from Seneca electronic artist Chauncey Tales. First up in this block, though, is David Morin, and this one from the New York-based indie pop folk rock sibling trio known as Balin. Formed in 2013, they're raised by classically trained parents, the flautist Susan Rothalls and cellist composer Elliot Bylin. Their early development had all three of them singing in the Metropolitan Opera Children's Chorus, and the twins began composing music as kids with their track Fire in the Kitchen. It's their single Swim that we're getting back into this block with on The Mainstream.

McCartney's newest album, Boys of Dungeon Lane. That was Mountaintop we heard. Earlier in the set was David Morin's Grow, and it was Balin's Swim, kicking off the half. I say we do this again. How do you feel about that? Well, the good news is I do broadcast 7 days a week, 3 hours a day, so check your local listings, and if you're just not getting enough on your favorite airwaves, reach out to Nola Daves Moses, the distribution director at Native Voice One. You can drop her a line at nola@nb1.org, and even though the name Nola Daves Moses sounds big and scary, she's actually a soft teddy bear, so if she's still intimidate you, though, you're also welcome to reach out to me and I can give you more information and make a formal introduction as well. That's what friends do, right? I look forward to hearing from you soon. In this final block of the hour is one from Neon Dreams, Selena Gomez and Benny Blanco, and it's with great pleasure that I get to introduce one from a Gutta-Gesquiao artist, Chauncey Tales. That's the stage name of Seneca Electronic singer-songwriter Clarence Seneca Jr. And right now, it's his early 2026 single, Clover, that we're getting into the rotation. A fun, quick banger for you to enjoy on the mainstream.

I love the sun-drenched acid spaghetti western sounds of Sunburnt Stone. And yes, I did coin that phrase. My good friend Buzzy Wilson in the band did start using that phrase to describe their sound after a Gyno interview, which reminds me I gotta get caught up with my friends in Sunburnt Stone here in the near future. That was El Navajo from the album of the same name, bringing that block to an end. We also heard a fine offering from Palm.

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1: This is 89.9 KUNM and KUNM HD, Albuquerque, Santa Fe, broadcasting from the University of New Mexico. 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

often described as mysterious and ultra-independent, that's the Badlands-based multi-instrumentalist, producer, singer, songwriter, Welby June, who's fresh on the scene as a solo artist anyway. He cut his teeth in his father Scotty Clifford's band for a lot of years, and now that he's stepping out on his own, that's his recent single, All Amore, getting us into the sour on the mainstream. I'm Brett Mabee, and whether you're tuned in from your home, your office, or your car, there's never a bad time or place to take some musical adventures together. Before this hour's through, Vereen Neal and Claire Wright, a couple of label mates on Ineffable Records. Later on is Cold War Kids, Ke Aloha, a new one to get into the rotation from the family band Turquoise Steel. Also, you might recall, a recent guest on Gyno. You can check all of that information out at mainstreamradio.net. Getting us back into this set is our first new edition of the hour, and this July 2nd single, Alive, features WizKid. It's a great track to put into the rotation for your consideration and approval today.

The original mix of Sebastian Gaskin's Song for Granny on the mainstream. In that set was also Duran Duran's Free to Love featuring Nile Rodgers, and it was Georgia Smith's Alive featuring Wizkid, a July 2nd single, and a sneak peek of her latest album, What Are the Odds? I'm Brett Mabee, and as always, putting out that friendly reminder that if you're a professional singer-songwriter, you're welcome to submit music for consideration in the rotation. So you can email me your tracks to brett@mainstreamradio.net. Or if you prefer physical media, you can do that by sending them to Brett Mabee, Turtle Island Tunes, Full Moon Radio, P.O. Box 252, Salamanca, New York, 14779. And again, that's not the only reason to stay in touch. So if there are bands in your local area that you feel deserve that attention, reach out to me with that information as well. Before this hour's up, one from Kelly Derrickson. We'll also hear one from the Cold War Kids. Right now, and helping to lead the way to the bottom of the hour, is this one from Morgan Freeman's first blues album. Be on the lookout for a concert tour with this symphonic blues outfit. It's the Chinique Orchestra, Martin Gellner, Ground Zero Blues Club, and a whole lot more, teaming up for Death Letter Blues, their take on the Sun House classic on the mainstream.

At the halfway point of this hour's listening on the mainstream, a shout out to friends who were dialed in. KTRL 90.5 FM, a part of Tarleton State University in Stephenville, Texas. 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But to enjoy this and all the great radio programming of Native Voice One, Native American Radio Network, head on over to nv1.org. Before this hour's up, we're going to hear from Billy Martin. Also, Ke Aloha, and I'll join you again after a track from the McCrary Sisters. Again, I still want to introduce yet another new tune into the rotation, and this one comes from the Dene family band, Turquoise Steel. I believe teaming up once again with Sage Cornelius, the talented Dene fiddlist, and I do like to use that in a slightly different context. I know fiddle players are often referred to as fiddlers, but he's not a country player, and that's what I think of. He's a little bit more of like a guitarist, hence fiddlist. And let's see if it sticks. Anyway, stick around for a live offering from them. Right now, it's the Tubbs from their third studio album, Hard Life. It's a sneak peek with Who's Gonna Love You Now on the mainstream.

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Taki Taurus, so don't even try. Taki Taurus, now don't even try. Okay, Aloha's my name. I'm trying to reclaim the go of the shame. Your liberation's a game. I'm more than Pocahontas, Mulan, the Moan, I'm every

I'm more than Pocahontas, Mulan, the Moan, I'm a reader. My blood, a Hermione Granger, a weaver, and a dreamer. Turn identity crisis to some nice advice. Just be yourself, yes, cause we're all blessed. And to your family crest, you should invest. For me, it starts with my mama, my slaves, and me. We, like rivers, meet the ocean completely. Essence of aloha, what it means to just breathe. And our blood is the recipe. And our blood is the recipe. Yeah, yeah. We're ancestors' biggest dreams. We're ancestors' biggest dreams, yeah.

Tubbs, a sneak peek of their third studio album. That was Who's Gonna Love You Now, getting us into the half. I welcome you back any time of day, and there's a good chance, as I broadcast 7 days a week, 3 hours a day, that you can join me again sooner than later. But a friendly reminder that if you're just not getting enough on your favorite local airwaves, what do? You reach out to Nola Dave's Moses, that's right. NOLA at nv1.org is a quick and easy way to say, hey, we need more mainstream in our lives. She's a great gal, and tell her I said hi, and I'll be in touch with you as well here soon in the near future. As we wind down this hour, music from Taina Asili, but not before this one from John Harvey and family. It's Turquoise Steel, teaming up with Sage Cornelius for Hitchhiking Blues, a live track to get into the rotation here on the mainstream.

Voices on the Water from the McCrary Sisters, and Fawn on the Can't Steal My Fire, the songs of David Olney on the mainstream. We also heard Ke Aloha's Mama's Hands single. Earlier than that was some Billy Martin, Cold War Kids, and

0: 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We're Turquoise Steel, and we're just having a good time.
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1: I'm Maria Hinojosa. Next time on Latino USA, we look at the legacy of Puerto Rican star Ricky Martin and what his evolution reveals about Latino belonging in the United States.
2: Art has lineage. Queerness has lineage. And Ricky Martin, in my opinion, is an important elder in both of those lineages.
1: That's next time on Latino USA.
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0: Good morning. It's 5:59. 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Here comes the NPR headlines. It's 6 a.m.
1: Good morning. President Trump's nominee for attorney general gave senators a letter they demanded. He canceled a $1.8 billion fund for President Trump's allies. Does that save his nomination? It's Morning Edition from NPR News. This week's primary elections raise a question for Democrats. I'm E. Martinez.
2: And I'm Steve Inskeep. The question is how well progressives can do in the Midwest. Some have already won in some places and are on the ballot in places like Michigan. Also, will Ukraine get to produce its own Patriot missiles? And what led to a mass border crossing into Spanish territory? The death toll from last week's incident is more than 80. It's Monday, August 3rd. This day in 1492, Christopher Columbus set sail to the West with no idea what he was about to find. The news is next.
3: Live from NPR News in New York City, I'm Duahli Saikautau. President Trump says talks with Iran will resume today after he backed out of threats to unleash another round of heavy strikes on Iran over the weekend. NPR's Hadil Al-Shalchi reports.
4: We're yet to hear about what the potential deal could look like, what those perimeters are. We haven't heard from the Iranians about the deal. We do know that over the weekend, Iran's foreign minister had a whole series of phone calls with Saudi Arabia, Turkey, and mediator Pakistan. He also told them that Iran will strike if it is attacked again. This has become a cyclical pattern. Trump threatens strikes, pulls back, saying a diplomatic solution has been reached, rinse and repeat.
3: NPR's Hadil Al-Shalchi reporting. Acting Attorney General Todd Blanche officially withdrew President Trump's $1.8 billion anti-weaponization fund last night. The controversial fund would have compensated Trump's political allies and possibly violent rioters who attacked police at the U.S. Capitol on January 6th of 2021. This year, far-left challengers have notched upset wins against Democratic incumbents in deep blue congressional districts. This week, we learn if it holds in the high-stakes Michigan Senate primary, as NPR's Tamara Keith reports.
5: Control of Congress is on the line in this race that mirrors a broader Democratic Party debate. Choose your fighter, a more moderate candidate backed by the party establishment or a populist progressive. Neera Tanden of the Center for American Progress is worried about the general election.
6: The question is, can they beat Republicans, which, you know, heretofore has been untested?
5: Adam Green is co-founder of the Progressive Change Campaign Committee.
7: We consider the Michigan Senate race ground zero in the battle for the soul of the Democratic Party and an important harbinger of what is possible in the general election.
5: He argues this is an outsider moment. Tamara Keith, NPR News.
3: In Arizona, temperatures reached a record 115 degrees on Sunday. From member station KJZZ, Catherine Davis-Young reports because of the heat, public cooling centers are seeing high demand.
8: At the First United Church of Christ in downtown Phoenix, cooling center staffers say lately there have been lines at the door before they even open in the mornings. Jonathan Nelson is one of the regulars.
9: Coming every day because the heat's really, really bad. I've been in the hospital because of the heat. I've been in kidney failure because of the heat.
8: Nelson has been homeless in Phoenix for 15 years, but he says this has been his hardest summer yet. If not for this site, he says he might not survive.
9: I'd probably be dead. Honestly, I'd probably be dead because of the heat. And I know it's killing a lot of people out there, too.
8: Maricopa County confirmed over 1,600 heat-related deaths in the past 3 years. Nearly half of those were among people experiencing homelessness. For NPR News, I'm Catherine Davis-Young in Phoenix.
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0: This is KUNM. I'm Kaveh Movahed. A public hearing over whether the New Mexico Environment Department should issue an air quality permit for the controversial Project Jupiter data center is being rescheduled to September 14th. Source New Mexico reports the hearing officer presiding over the matter had previously scheduled the hearing to begin in October. At a scheduling meeting last week, attorneys presenting Project Jupiter's developers requested that the hearing begin earlier. They argue that the October hearing date would risk giving New Mexico Environment Department staff too little time to make a final decision on whether to issue the permit before their November 23rd deadline. Max Shepard, the hearing officer, told attorneys gathered at the scheduling hearing that he was not going to reschedule it. He said he would keep the October hearing date and examine his options to push ahead the November 23rd deadline. However, 2 days later, when the State Environment Department published his written scheduling order on its website, it showed he rescheduled the hearing by more than a month. It's now set to begin September 14th and continue as necessary at the Sunland Park Multi-Generational Center. Kit Carson Electric Co-op has successfully persuaded the federal government to reinstate nearly $16 million in green energy infrastructure and wildlife mitigation grants canceled last year by the U.S. Department of Energy under President Donald Trump. The Taos News reports the federal government pulled nearly $8 billion in funding from 16 states, including New Mexico, that voted for Democratic candidate Kamala Harris in the 2024 presidential election. The grants include funding for what's called microgrid development that would allow some areas served by Kit Carson Electric Co-op to keep their electrical service even as the electricity is shut off to other areas to mitigate fire risk during events such as windstorms. The grant money will also assist utilities that partner with Kit Carson, including those serving Picaris Pueblo, Peñasco, El Rito, and Taosqui Valley. This is KUNM.
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0: Very hot today with little chance for monsoons this afternoon. Expect highs from 95 to 105. Right now, 56 degrees in Taos, 66 in Santa Fe, and 71 degrees in Albuquerque. 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
1: Good morning. This is KUNM. I'm Kaveh Movahed, sitting in for Bryce Dix. Up next for Morning Edition on KUNM, we'll hear from activist and shooting survivor David Hogg on how the Democrats can retake political control in the U.S. Then after the 7:30 a.m. headlines, we'll check in on the wildfires in Spokane, Washington. Stay with us.
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1: I am sorry to say it's going to be hot today, like really hot, something like 10 to 15 degrees above normal, likely leading to record high temperatures in central and western New Mexico. It will cool off just a little tomorrow as afternoon monsoon activity returns then, but still hot through the entire week. Expect highs today in the mid-90s in the northern mountains and highlands and mid-100s in the middle Rio Grande Valley. Right now, though, 61 degrees in Las Vegas, 66 in Santa Fe, and 70 in Albuquerque. Stay tuned. Morning Edition continues on KUNM.

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1: It's 7:42. This is KUNM. I'm Kaveh Movahed in for Bryce Dix. Still to come this hour from Morning Edition on KUNM, we will check in on a settlement coming to almost 500,000 student loan borrowers who say their colleges defrauded them. Then, pediatricians say kids should eat 5 times a day. We'll have details for you in about 10 minutes. Stay with us.
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1: It's going to be hot today, really hot, something like 10 to 15 degrees above normal, likely leading to record high temperatures in central and western New Mexico. It'll cool off just a little bit tomorrow as afternoon monsoon activity returns, but really still hot through the entire week. Expect highs today in the mid-90s in the northern mountains and highlands and mid-100s in the middle Rio Grande Valley. Right now, 70 degrees in Española, 69 in Santa Fe, and 70 degrees in Albuquerque. Stay tuned to KUNM. We have a whole bunch more from Morning Edition, plus a special feature from KUNM News coming up real, real soon. Stick with us.
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6: Good morning, I'm Martinez. Pacifica, California hosted the second annual World Dog Surfing Championships. Dogs of all sizes gathered to prove they were the top dog. The Rough Riders were judged for how long they could stay on the board, the size of the wave, and how confident they looked. For dogs that didn't want to hang 10, but dogs would hang 20, wouldn't they? Anyways, there was ball fetching and dog beach fashion awards, so a doggone good time had by all. It's Morning Edition.
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1: This is KUNM. I'm Kaveh Movahed. New Mexico has made strides in improving maternal and infant health in recent years, but for many families, another challenge is growing: finding a place to give birth. As hospitals are

0: finding a place to give birth. As hospitals across the state close labor and delivery units, pregnant patients are traveling farther for care. And as KUNM's Taylor Velasquez reports, access itself is becoming part of the bottom line.
1: When Rehoboth McKinley Christian Healthcare Services closed its labor and delivery unit in 2022 and eliminated roughly half of Gallup's local birthing capacity. Jalen Randles, a community healthcare provider and doula, says her own birth 40 years ago in Gallup inspired her to work with expecting families.
2: I almost didn't make it, and neither did my mother.
1: Today, Randles sees many families in Gallup facing the same barriers her own family faced all those years ago. She helps them navigate pregnancy in a community where the closest labor and delivery unit is now nearly an hour away. She says many parents are forced to make difficult decisions about where they'll give birth.
2: You're not going to be able to be born at home. You have to be born elsewhere.
1: Randles is not a doctor, but she is part of a program training community health workers to fill gaps left by the nurse and doctor shortages. The Improving Maternal Health Project is a program of Project Echo at the University of New Mexico. Dr. Trevor Quiner is co-medical director of the project. He says expanding access to maternity care will require thinking beyond physicians alone to doulas like Randles and other community health workers.
3: If we're just talking about OBGYNs or family medicine doctors or midwives, there's not enough of us to take care of our communities and patients.
1: But Randles says while people like her can help fill the gaps, the closing of maternity units is creating a perfect storm.
2: Much higher rates of postpartum depression, much higher rates of postpartum anxiety, and much higher rates of postpartum substance and alcohol use disorders.
1: OBGYN Dr. Connie Liu, who practices at Gallup Community Health, says she has seen delays in prenatal care or patients becoming disconnected from their providers as they navigate where they'll eventually give birth.
4: It really changes the decisions that people make about how they want to deliver. You know, and I do suspect that there are patients who are at the highest risk who are the ones who are bearing the brunt of that risk.
1: Liu says even when patients receive high-quality care elsewhere, having to leave one's community is a trauma.
4: You may have to spend extra time away from your family. I think that people, you know, feel very attached to their communities, especially where we live. And there is a spiritual harm, too, for people who aren't able to deliver close to land and the community that's really important to them.
1: Rehoboth McKinley Hospital officials said the closure was due to severe shortages in doctors and nurses. But Liu says communities need the service.
4: We really need to stop treating maternal care as an optional thing or something that we provide when there's enough money. The fact is that communities consider maternal care to be an essential service.
1: Los Alamos Medical Center was just the most recent hospital to discontinue labor and delivery services this past June and now refers patients to Presbyterian in Española and Christ St. Vincent in Santa Fe. OBGYN Dr. Sharon Ransom worked at the Los Alamos facility and has delivered babies at hospitals across northern New Mexico. She says the loss of services means childbirth classes disappeared, staffing dwindled, and patients lost access to around-the-clock support that's meant to carry them through pregnancy, birth, and the postpartum period.
5: I think the community feels as though the rug has been sort of pulled out from under their feet in terms of the stability and the reliability of the program here at Los Alamos Medical Center.
1: Ransom says hospitals often justify closing maternity units because of low birth volumes and the cost of maintaining the service. But Ransom questions whether there is any number of births that would be enough.
5: I don't think there is a number that will satisfy the bottom line for the objectives focused on, because the objectives are not about how many women in the community can receive care. The objective is how much money does the facility lose with a low delivery rate.
1: Quiner with Project Echo says when local labor and delivery units close, families often face costs that extend well beyond medical bills.
3: There's the financial costs of gasoline and time away from work and hotels and food. And a lot of times they have to take someone with them. And so then there's cost for that person's lost work.
1: He adds that when communities can't provide maternity care, it can erode trust in the local healthcare system and even influence whether families choose to stay.
3: If we want vibrant rural communities, they have to keep growing. This is really something that, you know, chambers of commerce and employers and all these folks should really be focused on. Pregnancy care is not an option. It's really like the bedrock of a growing community.
1: Quiner says communities should invest in sustainable

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1: Good morning. It's 8:19. This is KUNM. I'm Kaveh Mulvihead in for Bryce Dix. Several far-left candidates have emerged victorious in Democratic primaries this year.
2: Democratic voters are really rejecting people who reek of playing it safe.
1: This trend may continue in Michigan this week, despite concerns within the Democratic Party that these candidates may not be able to win in the general election. That story in about 15 minutes on KUNM. Stay with us.
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1: I am sorry to tell you that it's going to be really hot today, something like 10 to 15 degrees above normal, likely leading to record high temperatures in central and western New Mexico. It will cool off just a little bit tomorrow as afternoon monsoon activity returns, but still hot through the entire week. Expect highs today in the mid-90s in the northern mountains and highlands and in the mid-100s in the middle Rio Grande Valley. Right now, 65 degrees in Taos, 74 in Santa Fe, and 79 degrees in Albuquerque. 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
7: It's Morning Edition from NPR News. I'm E. Martinez.
0: And I'm Steve Inskeep. President Trump is backing away from a promise to help Ukraine build its own air defense missiles. The idea was to let Ukrainians build their own version of the Patriot missile. Ukraine's president says his country needs more defenses now, and as if to emphasize that, Ukraine's capital faced Russian attack over the weekend. NPR's Greg Myrie has more from there. Hi there, Greg.
8: Hi, Steve.
0: What was it like to be in Kyiv over the weekend?
8: Yeah, these airstrikes came in three separate waves early Saturday, just after 1, 2, and 3 a.m. We heard the air sirens followed by loud explosion. Seven parts of the city were hit, nine people killed, more than 30 injured. We went to an apartment building that was hit. The building was charred and pocked with shrapnel, shattered glass everywhere. We spoke with one resident, Ivan Hurinovich, who's 24. So he said there wasn't enough time to reach the shelter. They had to take cover in a bathroom. The apartment windows were blown out. Lots of stuff was broken, but no one in his family was hurt.
0: Well, lucky there. Other people less fortunate, of course. What makes it hard for the Ukrainian missile defenses to keep up?
8: Yeah, so there's a couple reasons here. Russia is now making and firing more ballistic and hypersonic missiles, and Ukraine is rapidly running out of Patriots to intercept them. Now, Saturday's attack was particularly bad. Russia unleashed 27 ballistic missiles, and Ukraine only shot down one. And this is according to the Air Force and President Zelensky. Ukraine was shooting down the majority of the ballistic missiles the past couple years, but now it's having nights like this where almost all Russian missiles are getting through. Zelensky is calling on countries with Patriot missiles to send some to Ukraine. Nearly 20 countries have them. He said they shouldn't be stockpiled for, quote, hypothetical scenarios, but used here and now to contain and stop the Russian war.
0: Of course, the Patriot missile is an American-developed weapon, and Zelensky met President Trump last week. Seemed like a positive meeting for a minute, and then Trump walked some of it back.
8: Yeah, Steve, there's really two separate issues here. One is Ukraine's urgent need for missiles, and publicly at least, no country is pledging a fresh supply. And the U.S. stockpile has shrunk dramatically due to the Iran war. And then the second issue, as you noted, is Trump told Zelensky last month the U.S. would give Ukraine a license to build its own. But Trump has already retreated, saying Friday that he had reservations and hadn't made a final decision. Even if Ukraine does get a license, it would likely take a couple years before it could make its own missiles.
0: All right, we'll keep following that. And also following up on this, there was an explosion at a Moscow restaurant over the weekend. What happened?
8: Yeah, a woman was carrying a homemade bomb, and it exploded at the entrance of a popular Italian restaurant near the city center of Moscow. At least five people were killed and more than 20 injured. The restaurant was reserved for the 55th birthday party of a prominent Russian general, and many other top military figures were all also there. The general has been linked to atrocities in Ukraine in 2022, so there's speculation the bombing is linked to the Ukraine war, but nothing official so far.
0: Greg Myrie is in Kyiv. Greg, thanks as always for your reporting.
8: Sure thing, Steve.
7: Authorities in Morocco broke their silence late Sunday after last week's mass crossing at its border with the small Spanish territory, Ceuta, in northern Africa. The death toll has now risen to at least 72 on the Spanish side, with Morocco now reporting 11 dead on its side of the border. NPR's Miguel Encinas has been following this, joins us from Seville, Spain. Now, Miguel, what did Moroccan authorities have to say, and why is this the first we're hearing from them?
9: Well, many leaders have commented on this crossing around the world, but Moroccan authorities have kept quiet. They don't usually talk to the press, and they're not a democracy, so they don't really have to. On Sunday, they reported on those deaths on their side of the border, and they cited some of the same factors that Spanish Prime Minister Pedro Sanchez mentioned last Friday. Human trafficking gangs, the dissemination of misleading information online, and the impact of recent decisions by Spanish courts. But my reporting tells me that some of those factors, like mafias, did not really play a role here. And there are other obvious factors that are not being mentioned by authorities in Spain and Morocco.
7: Now, what does your reporting say?
9: Well, some things are pretty obvious from the start of the crisis. I spoke to Ricardo Fabiani early on. He's project director for North Africa for the International Crisis Group. Let's listen.
10: We can safely say that this was a manufactured crisis. This was not a spontaneous crisis, as some are suggesting.
9: To put it simply, tens of thousands of people do not show up at the border on their own on a particular day and are able to breach security at an area that is heavily monitored out of pure coincidence. Fabiani, other sources I've spoken to, and dozens of videos documenting this crossing say there's clear evidence that Moroccan law enforcement allowed this to happen. Morocco has not commented on this. Meanwhile, authorities on the Spanish side of the border were overwhelmed and had their hands tied by a recent court ruling. This ruling says that law enforcement cannot deport migrants who enter Ceuta swimming. So this combination of factors is what ended up unleashing the entire situation. Now, the vast majority of the more than 50,000 people who crossed into Spain on Thursday have gone back to Morocco. They're from the region and they have homes to go back to. In contrast with other crossings in the past, when migrants came from other countries and simply could not travel back home.
7: All right, so this is what happened. Do we know why?
9: We don't, but we do know some things to help us understand this complex situation. Maria Ramirez is deputy managing editor for eldiario.es.
11: Pedro Sanchez knows that he needs Morocco's cooperation, and he's willing to look the other way. So the main underlying problem is the relationship with Morocco, authoritarian regime that continuously weaponizes immigration.
7: Okay, so weaponize immigration, pretty strong words. For what purpose?
9: Well, Morocco cares about its geopolitical interests, including claims over the disputed territory of Western Sahara and Ceuta itself. Moroccan authorities have used their control of the flow of migrants into Europe as a bargaining chip. Meanwhile, Spanish Prime Minister Pedro Sanchez has proudly taken on a role in the international stage as pro-controlled migration and anti-war in both the Gaza and the Iran conflicts. That has made Sanchez some pretty important opponents, the Trump administration and Israel, both allies of Morocco. And many anti-immigration European Union leaders now are taking advantage of this opportunity to criticize Sanchez. So this crisis is now about to play out at the diplomatic level.
7: All right, that's Miguel Macias in Seville, Spain. Miguel, thank you.
9: Thank you.
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15: Live from NPR News in Washington, I'm Dave Mattingly. President Trump says another round of talks with Iran to end the war is getting underway today. The president says that's why he called off heavy strikes against Iranian targets at the request of Saudi Arabia, the United Arab Emirates, and Qatar. The Justice Department is increasingly citing conspiracy when it charges those who protest U.S. Immigration and Customs Enforcement operations. NPR's Meg Anderson says though some cases have been dismissed, others have resulted in convictions.
16: NPR looked at the use of one charge, conspiracy to impede or injure an officer, over the last 5 years. The statute has been used infrequently historically, but since 2025, the DOJ has charged more than 36 people with it in at least 10 different states. All of them involve people protesting ICE. Aaron Turr, with the Foundation for Individual Rights and Expression, says some of these cases involve things like property destruction.
17: But some defendants aren't accused of personally engaging in that conduct. So the concern there is that the government may be casting too wide a net.
16: In a statement, the DOJ told NPR that federal prosecutors are right to prioritize these cases and that people should not mistake impeding officers with peaceful protest. Meg Anderson, NPR News.
15: This is NPR News from Washington.
1: This is KUNM. I'm Kaveh Movahed. A public hearing over whether the New Mexico Environment Department should issue an air quality permit for the controversial Project Jupiter data center is being rescheduled to September 14th. Source New Mexico reports the hearing officer presiding over the matter had previously scheduled the hearing to begin in October. At a scheduling meeting last week, attorneys representing Project Jupiter's developers requested that the hearing begin earlier. They argued that the October hearing date would risk giving New Mexico Environment Department staff too little time to make a final decision on whether to issue the permit before their November 23rd deadline. Max Shepard, the hearing officer, told attorneys gathered at the scheduling hearing that he was not going to reschedule it. He said he would keep the October hearing date and examine his options to push ahead the November 23rd deadline. However, 2 days later, when the State Environment Department published his written scheduling order on its website, it showed he rescheduled the hearing by more than a month. It's now set to begin September 14th and continue as necessary at the Sunland Park Multi-Generational Center. The federal government is stepping in with a new plan to manage the Colorado River before current guidelines expire at the end of the year. Downstream states, Arizona, California, and Nevada, are likely to face the brunt of water reductions. The Mountain West News Bureau's Rachel Cohen reports on what it means for the upper basin.
18: Colorado, Utah, New Mexico, Wyoming were spared by mandatory water cuts in the new federal report. But the plan sets a target for those states to come up with more voluntary reductions, like by leaving crop fields dry or being more efficient with irrigation. Utah started a state conservation program last year, while Colorado and Wyoming are just getting started with new efforts. John Bergren is with the nonprofit Western Resource Advocates.
19: They need to, as quickly as they can, build out these programs, make sure that they're working, water users are kept whole as they're conserving, and that water is actually making it down to Lake Powell.
18: Bergren says reaching the conservation targets will take steady funding. The federal government is giving the Upper Basin $100 million, but it may not be enough. I'm Rachel Cohen.
1: And that story comes to us from KUNC in northern Colorado. This is KUNM. Very hot today with a little chance for monsoons. Expect highs from 95 to 105. It's 8:34.
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7: It's Morning Edition from NPR News. I'm E. Martinez in Culver City, California.
0: And I'm Steve Inskeep in Washington, D.C. Michigan voters conclude their primary election tomorrow, and voters on the Democratic side have a chance to say a lot about what kind of candidate they want in a swing state. NPR senior political correspondent Tamara Keith reports.
20: Michigan's 7th congressional district is a true toss-up, making the Republican-held seat a top target for Democrats trying to retake the House. This week's Democratic primary includes a former U.S. ambassador to Ukraine, a retired Navy SEAL, and William Lawrence, co-founder of a climate activist group.
21: What I hear is people are fed up, they're ready for change, and they don't feel that either party has been representing their interests in D.C.
20: This year, far-left challengers have notched upset wins against Democratic incumbents in deep blue districts from New York to Colorado. Lawrence is making the case that this form of progressive politics can also work in races that will decide control of Congress.
21: I believe that the status quo is an electability risk at a time when people are hungry for change.
22: It's going to be a very interesting experiment.
20: Liz Smith is a Democratic strategist who has worked on races in Michigan. She says voter anger this election year is visceral.
22: Democratic voters are really rejecting people who reek of playing it safe.
20: And Smith says they appear willing to take a risk on candidates whose public statements and policy positions would traditionally be thought of as liabilities in a general election.
22: It seems like that is a trade-off that Democratic primary voters in places like Michigan are willing to accept.
23: Is that surprising to you?
22: No, because when people are angry, you know, sometimes they go with their heart over their head. And the reality is that none of us know how it's going to play out in November.
20: In Michigan's Senate primary, four-term Democratic Congresswoman Haley Stevens is trailing progressive former public health official Abdul El-Sayed. He's running with an anti-establishment message that has worked for other candidates on the left in their primaries. But it all makes Neera Tanden at the Center for American Progress nervous about November.
24: The real question in swing states is, can they beat Republicans, which, you know, heretofore has been untested.
25: This is a chips on the table moment.
20: Adam Green is co-founder of the Progressive Change Campaign Committee. He says this race could influence who Democrats will feel comfortable nominating for president in 2028.
25: If Abdul wins the primary, it sends shockwaves across the Democratic Party and makes clear that you can buck the corporate interests and still defeat them. And then if he wins the general election, it sends a signal to scared, well-meaning electability voters that someone who actually inspires them can win a swing state.
20: In Wisconsin, the Democratic gubernatorial primary features a similar dynamic. Francesca Hong, who previously aligned with the Democratic Socialists of America, has what appears to be a commanding lead. I caught up with the state's former Republican governor, Scott Walker, while he was on the road. He says many Republicans assume Hong winning the primary would be good for their nominee.
26: I've been forewarning that just because she said some wild things. In the end, I always raise a red flag of concern as a conservative that you got to watch out for people with passion.
20: Because, he says, candidates who speak with passion and authenticity can attract swing voters. Walker isn't saying these far-left candidates will win in Wisconsin and Michigan, but he argues it would be a mistake to assume they can't. Tamara Keith, NPR News.
7: Now to Missouri and another primary where the choice is between two Democrats with different political views, including over aid for Israel. The race comes as support for Israel has declined among Americans, especially young Democrats. Here's St. Louis Public Radio's Jason Rosenbaum.
2: Oh, 64.
3: At a suburban senior living facility in Missouri's 1st Congressional District, Congressman Wesley Bell is playing a round of bingo with voters who could help determine whether he returns to the U.S. House next year. Bell upended Cori Bush 2 years ago in one of the most expensive Democratic primary elections ever. Now Bell is the incumbent, and Bush has returned to challenge him for a seat she once held. Bell says he's working to solve the region's problems, bringing back money to revamp St. Louis's airport and working to secure funds for the city to recover from a deadly 2025 tornado.
4: This race is not about national issues. It's not about international issues. It's about working families. It's about the folks in there, seniors. It's about our young people. It's about St. Louis.
3: But Bush says Bell has not delivered for St. Louis, adding that she would have done a better job at securing critical funds to rebuild housing after the tornado. This year, she has the backing of the Democratic Socialists of America. Like other DSA candidates running, she's highly critical of U.S. military support to Israel. And she contends what's happening abroad matters to voters at home.
5: We're seeing investment in bombs overseas, billions spent on war abroad, while our communities right here suffer from a lack of funding and essential programs because some that serve in our positions of power don't exactly know how to do the job.
3: Bush was an outspoken critic of Israel while serving in Congress, prompting groups like the American Israel Public Affairs Committee to spend millions to oust her in 2024. Bell has voted against efforts to end military aid to Israel, contending that it's not the time for Congress to abandon a long-standing ally. Pro-Israel groups, including ones aligned with AIPAC, are opposing Bush's bid for a comeback. But her allies say that could backfire. At a rally in downtown St. Louis earlier this month, former New York Congressman Jamal Bowman is firing up some of Bush's volunteers. He lost re-election in 2024 after AIPAC targeted him and is supporting candidates like Bush who criticize Israel's military actions in Gaza and Lebanon. Bowman said that Democratic voters in several congressional primaries this year rejected candidates associated with AIPAC.
8: When you look at poll after poll, the majority of American people do not want their tax money going to war.
3: Bell is trying to inoculate himself against this progressive wave with a fundraising advantage and support of key labor unions. He's also trying to retain support from a crucial voting bloc here, African-American voters. Bush and Bell, who are both black, have said St. Louis's African-American voters don't see the Israeli-Palestinian conflict as their top priority. In perhaps a sign of how Democratic leaders are watching the race closely, former House Speaker Nancy Pelosi campaigned for Bell last month.
10: You are magnificently served by this values-based, knowledgeable, virtuous member of Congress.
3: Whoever prevails here will be heavily favored to win in November. For NPR News, I'm Jason Rosenbaum in St. Louis.
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1: It's 8:42. This is KUNM. I'm Kaveh Movahed, filling in for Bryce Dix. Still to come this hour, the latest news on mortgage rates, crucial to the housing market and to would-be buyers and sellers. It's not great. According to Freddie Mac, the average interest on a 30-year fixed-rate mortgage edged up again last week to 6.66%. That puts the cost of borrowing to buy a home at the highest level we've seen in a year. Hear more in just 9 minutes on the Marketplace Morning Report.
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1: I have bad news. It's going to be really hot today, something like 10 to 15 degrees above normal and likely leading to record high temperatures in central and western New Mexico. It might cool off just a little bit tomorrow as afternoon monsoon activity returns, but it's still going to be hot through the entire week. Expect highs today in the mid-90s in the northern mountains and highlands and mid-100s in the middle Rio Grande Valley. Right now, 76 degrees in Española, 76 in Santa Fe, and 82 degrees in Rio Rancho. Stay tuned to KUNM. There's a whole lot more left from Morning Edition. It's right here on 89.9.
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0: Good morning, I'm Steve Inskeep. New Jersey drivers are not allowed to hold their phones at all while driving. If they do, they may get chased down by a shrub. An officer in Donella, New Jersey, dressed up head to toe in foliage camo to catch drivers in the act. And within 6 hours, the officer handed out 74 citations. That's not Bush League. The police department says this sends a message. A phone in hand is worth a ticket from the bush. It's Morning Edition.
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1: This is KUNM. I'm Kaveh Movahed. New Mexico has made strides in improving maternal and infant health in recent years, but for many families, another challenge is growing, finding a place to give birth. As hospitals across the state close labor and delivery units, pregnant patients are traveling farther for care, and as KUNM's Taylor Velasquez reports, access itself is becoming part of the bottom line.
12: When Rehoboth McKinley Christian Healthcare Services closed its labor and delivery unit in 2022, it eliminated roughly half of Gallup's local birthing capacity. Jalen Randall is a community healthcare provider and doula, says her own birth 40 years ago in Gallup inspired her to work with expecting families.
13: I almost didn't make it, and neither did my mother.
12: Today, Randall sees many families in Gallup facing the same barriers her own family faced all

0: her own family faced all those years ago. She helps them navigate pregnancy in a community where the closest labor and delivery unit is now nearly an hour away. She says many parents are forced to make difficult decisions about where they'll give birth.
1: You're not going to be able to be born at home. You have to be born elsewhere.
0: Randall's is not a doctor, but she is part of a program training community health workers to fill gaps left by the nurse and doctor shortages. The Improving Maternal Health Project is a program of Project Echo at the University of New Mexico. Dr. Trevor Quiner is co-medical director of the project. He says expanding access to maternity care will require thinking beyond physicians alone to doulas like Randall's and other community health workers.
2: If we're just talking about OBGYNs or family medicine doctors or midwives, there's not enough of us to take care of our communities and patients.
0: But Randall says while people like her can help fill the gaps, the closing of maternity units is creating a perfect storm.
1: Much higher rates of postpartum depression, much higher rates of postpartum anxiety, and much higher rates of postpartum substance and alcohol use disorders.
0: OBGYN Dr. Connie Liu, who practices at Gallup Community Health, says she has seen delays in prenatal care or patients becoming disconnected from their providers as they navigate where they'll eventually give birth.
3: It really changes the decisions that people make about how they want to deliver. You know, and I do suspect that there are patients who are at the highest risk who are the ones who are bearing the brunt of that risk.
0: Liu says even when patients receive high-quality care elsewhere, having to leave one's community is a trauma.
3: You may have to spend extra time away from your family. I think that people, you know, feel very attached to their communities, especially where we live. And there is a spiritual harm, too, for people who aren't able to deliver close to land and the community that's really important to them.
0: Rehoboth McKinley Hospital officials said the closure was due to severe shortages in doctors and nurses. But Liu says communities need the service.
3: We really need to stop treating maternal care as an optional thing or something that we provide when there's enough money. The fact is that communities consider maternal care to be an essential service.
0: Los Alamos Medical Center was just the most recent hospital to discontinue labor and delivery services this past June. It now refers patients to Presbyterian in Española and Christus St. Vincent in Santa Fe. OBGYN Dr. Sharon Ransom worked at the Los Alamos facility and has delivered babies at hospitals across northern New Mexico. She says the loss of services means childbirth classes disappeared, staffing dwindled, and patients lost access to around-the-clock support that's meant to carry them through pregnancy, birth, and the postpartum period.
4: I think the community feels as though the rug has been sort of pulled out from under their feet in terms of the stability and the reliability of the program here at Los Alamos Medical Center.
0: Ransom says hospitals often justify closing maternity units because of low birth volumes and the cost of maintaining the service. But Ransom questions whether there is any number of births that would be enough.
4: I don't think there is a number that will satisfy the bottom line for the objectives focused on, because the objectives are not about how many women in the community can receive care. The objective is how much money does the facility lose with a low delivery rate.
0: Quiner with Project Echo says when local labor and delivery units close, families often face costs that extend well beyond medical bills.
2: There's the financial costs of gasoline and time away from work and hotels and food. And a lot of times they have to take someone with them. And so then there's cost for that person's lost work.
0: He adds that when communities can't provide maternity care, it can erode trust in the local healthcare system and even influence whether families choose to stay.
2: If we want vibrant rural communities, they have to keep growing. This is really something that, you know, chambers of commerce and employers and all these folks should really be focused on. Pregnancy care is not an option. It's really like the bedrock of a growing community.
0: Quiner says communities should invest in sustainable models that support the full spectrum of maternal care. For KUNM, I'm Taylor Velazquez.
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5: Very hot today with only a very little chance for monsoons. Expect highs from 95 to 105 degrees. Right now, 80 degrees in Socorro, 76 in Santa Fe, and 79 degrees.

0: From Futuro Media and PRX, it's Latino USA. I'm Maria Hinojosa. Today, we look back at Ricky Martin's legacy, how he paved the path for young Latino artists and queer people.
1: Art has lineage. Queerness has lineage. And Ricky Martin, in my opinion, is an important elder in both of those lineages. Maybe a zaddy elder.
0: And later, Orgullosa returns. After she was wrongfully removed from the United States, Orgullosa now has the chance to return. We look at how this happened and the uncertainty that lies ahead.
2: I will not make a promise I can't keep. Can't make a promise that this won't happen again.
0: All this coming up on Latino USA. Stay with us. No te vayas.
3: Live from NPR News in New York City, I'm Doahli Saikautau. Acting Attorney General Todd Blanche has rescinded an order for a controversial fund that was formed to compensate some of President Trump's political allies and rioters at the January 6th attack. Senators John Cornyn and Tom Tillis released a joint statement saying they are pleased that the Department of Justice has issued a formal order terminating the anti-weaponization fund. NPR's Claudia Grisales reports.
4: Blanche rescinded the $1.8 billion anti-weaponization fund in writing to address concerns holding up President Trump's nominee for attorney general before a Senate panel. Two Republican senators in their final terms, John Cornyn of Texas and Tom Tillis of North Carolina, wanted written assurances the fund was dead before moving forward with Blanche's nomination on the Senate Judiciary Committee. With the rescindment, Blanche said he was formalizing in writing his testimony before the committee that the fund would not move forward. He said no members were appointed to direct the fund, no funds were transferred, and no claims were paid. Claudia Rizales, NPR News.
3: Japan's yen jumped against the dollar today after a rare joint intervention by the U.S. and Japan last Friday, NPR's Anthony Kuhn reports.
5: Finance Minister Satsuki Katayama said that the U.S. and Japan worked together to sell dollars and buy yen last Friday to curb volatility in financial markets. The move helped the yen to bounce back from its lowest level against the dollar in nearly 40 years. President Trump told reporters that the U.S. was sending a signal of friendship as Japan wanted U.S. help. A stronger yen helps Japan by making imported food and fuel less expensive and helps the U.S. by easing pressure on Japan to sell U.S. dollar assets, which could indirectly affect U.S. interest rates. Trump quipped that Japan has been good to the U.S., with the exception of its surprise attack on Pearl Harbor in 1941. Anthony Kuhn, NPR News.
3: Europe continues to suffer record high temperatures and drought conditions. British authorities have issued fresh health alerts for parts of England where temperatures are forecast to hit 93 degrees today. NPR's Lauren Frere reports from London.
6: Authorities say half of England is experiencing drought. Green meadows have turned parched, dry brown. And farmers say the lack of rainfall could lead to shortages of some food crops, including wheat, oats, and some vegetables. In the capital, London, parts of the city saw brief showers last month, but no rain was registered all month at Kew Gardens, home to the Royal Botanic Gardens and one of the capital's official weather stations. It's the first totally dry full calendar month since Kew began measuring in 1871. About 20 million people, mostly in southern England, are under water restrictions, what British authorities call a hosepipe ban. Lauren Freyer, NPR News, London.
3: This is NPR News. There are election primaries tomorrow in five states: Kansas, Michigan, Missouri, Virginia, and Washington. In St. Louis, Democratic voters will be choosing between Congressman Wesley Bell and former Congresswoman Cori Bush. One of the major issues in that House race is U.S. support for Israel, as Jason Rosenbaum with St. Louis Public Radio reports.
7: Wesley Bell defeated Cori Bush in the 2024 Democratic primary by about 5 percentage points. He says he's earned the right to return to Washington to obtain much-needed funds for the St. Louis region.
8: It's not about national issues. It's not about international issues.
7: But Bush is hoping St. Louisans reject a multi-million dollar ad campaign from pro-Israel groups. She's called for an end to military aid to the country, while Bell supports continued assistance.
9: I do believe that Benjamin Netanyahu is a war criminal.
7: If Bush wins, she'll join several other Democratic candidates critical of Israel who've prevailed in primaries. For NPR News, I'm Jason Rosenbaum in St. Louis.
3: The first Republican woman elected to represent Texas in Washington, D.C. has died at the age of 83. Kay Granger served in Congress for nearly three decades. The former high school teacher and businesswoman was also the first female mayor of Fort Worth from 1991 to 1995. House Speaker Mike Johnson, announcing her death on social media, said Granger broke barriers for women in public service, including as the first Republican woman to chair the House Appropriations Committee. I'm Dwahli Saikautau, NPR News in New York City.
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12: Welcome to Latino USA. I'm Maria Hinojosa. We're going to start our show today with the first episode of a new Futuro Studios podcast. It's called Muy Excited. The host is Maria Garcia, executive editor of Studios. You might remember her from Anything for Selena, the show about Selena Quintanilla's legacy, or from the podcast My Divo, about finding your roots with Mexican icon Juan Gabriel as a guide. This time, Maria Garcia dives into pop culture moments from the present and the past and tells us what they reveal about ourselves. The first episode is about none other than Ricky Martin. So I'm going to pass the mic now to Maria Garcia, who starts by telling us about a specific moment where motherhood and Ricky Martin collided at a Super Bowl party.
13: I want to tell you about a moment earlier this year. I was at my friend Ruby's house. We were gathered to watch the Benito Bowl. Apparently, there's some sort of sporting event happening at the same time. But we were sad for Benito Antonio Martinez Ocasio, okay? Well, we weren't exactly sad because all of us adults were standing in a semicircle entranced by the magic of Bad Bunny's performance. That start in the sugarcane fields, all the Latino vendors, the actual wedding. And then we see him dressed in all white. His voice firm and smooth. It is the one and only Ricky Martin. Singing arguably one of the most political anti-colonial anthems of Bad Bunny's catalog, Lo Que Le Pasó a Hawaii, a cry against statehood for Puerto Rico. I know immediately the potency of the symbolism here. Here is the artist who most represents what some people called the Latin boom in the late 90s. And now, about 2.5 decades later, Ricky Martin stands before us, not performing in English to a white audience for recognition or acceptance. No, he stands before us singing a song of resistance in Spanish. And I stand there acutely aware that I would remember this moment for decades to come. That this was a touchstone moment not only for the long-storied arc of Ricky's career, but for the complicated narrative of Latino belonging in the United States. And then my trance is interrupted by the choir of boys behind me. "Who's that?" yells my 11-year-old son and his two best friends. And then all three of his moms turn around and yell, "What do you mean? That's Ricky Martin." And the three preteens say, "Who's Ricky Martin?" And then I realize I have failed my child. He has grown up knowing about Juan Gabriel, Tego Calderon, Selena, Prince, Kate Bush, and so many musical icons who paved a way. But I have done him a disservice by not teaching him about the man who had to live a vida loca so Bad Bunny could do lo que le da la gana. And I'm going to be honest. I have written a lot about this historic moment,
14: But I have very on-brand centered the divas of the moment. J-Lo, Shakira, the OG predecessor, Selena. And I have mentioned Ricky, but I have never gone deep on what he meant. Pero ya, no more. I'm gonna do right by my son, by all of y'all out there who may not know or who may have forgotten just how much this man did for the culture. Because let me tell you, whether you are Latino or queer or just someone who is trying to live more authentically, you have something to glean from Ricky Martin's life and legacy. This man was out here figuring things out on his own, surviving child stardom.
15: I want to talk to you because you are the cutest thing I have seen.
14: Being fetishized by American media.
16: He's been called the Puerto Rican Elvis, and you can understand why.
14: Scrutinized obsessively about his sexuality.
17: And with you, there have been the rumors, that question or talk about your sexual orientation. You must be aware of these rumors.
18: Of course.
14: And ultimately, he stayed true to himself, to his roots, to his integrity. So let's go. This one's for Ricky Martin. Enrique Ricky Martin Morales was born on December 24th, 1971, in San Juan, Puerto Rico. His mother was an accountant, his father a psychologist, and by the early 80s, he stars in commercials for Orange Crush Soda.
19: Orange Crush! ¿Dónde está mi Orange Crush?
20: No me puedo resistir.
14: And for Burger King.
21: Burger King lo prefiero.
14: In 1984, when Ricky is 12 years old, he joins boy band Menudo. Their fandom was very Beatlemania-esque, with mostly young girls screaming frenetically anytime they were close to the boy band. Menudo was such a cultural phenomenon that the band is seared into people's most formative memories. Here's my friend and La Brega editor, Laura Perez in Puerto Rico, who remembers when Ricky was introduced in the band.
22: I was 3 years old, and I remember vividly not only watching him, but what I felt, how it felt. It was so exciting, and how I thought he was the most beautiful boy.
14: You can see the frenzy when the band, including newly integrated Little Ricky, was a guest on one of Oprah's early TV shows.
15: I want to talk to you because you are the cutest thing I have seen. When you first knew that you were going to be picked to be in this group, what did you do to go home and celebrate?
23: Well, I first took all my parents to all my family.
15: Yes.
23: And then
15: listen, don't purr back there. We got to hear it. All your family.
14: Ricky's hair is perfectly coiffed with layered strands framing his little face. And he looks doe-eyed, earnest, maybe a little nervous. His English still a bit halting.
23: And then we disco party.
15: You went to a disco party after that.
14: Oh, a disco party. Now, 12-year-old Ricky doesn't just join a boy band when he joins Menudo. He joins a strict, very regimented machine with a strategy on youth. Every member of Menudo was cycled out once they were 16 or 17 when their voices changed or they got facial hair. Many years after Ricky's tenure in Menudo, other band members will say the band was riddled with abuse and untenable pressure. But Ricky has never said anything negative about Menudo on record. In fact, in the late 90s, he tells Rosie O'Donnell, Menudo provided him with preparation.
24: You know, if I had to start all over again, I would do it because I guess I'm where I'm at today because of the discipline that I got being in a band like this.
14: And this is his life until 17 years old, when he inevitably ages out of the boy band. A couple years later, he puts out his first solo record in Spanish, self-titled Ricky Martin. With an Adonis physique, shirtless with only a sleeveless open black vest hanging over his shoulders, and he is swaying those hips, smiling at the crowd. Honey, he is giving hot vampire muse, okay? Like the vampire Lestat would want to spend eternity with this man.
13: Look, there's a lot to say about Ricky Martin's character and his kind heart and his long career, and we're going to get to all of that. But babe, we got to take a moment to just state the obvious. This man is absolutely gorgeous. Con mucho respeto, with love and admiration from my queer heart. Anyway, Ricky's first album is a major success in 1991. It's one of the highest debuts for a Latin artist under Sony. And at this point, he's on a roll. His second album skyrockets to the top of the Latin charts. And he's soon named Top New Latin Artist at the 1993 Billboard Music Awards. He then ventures into acting, does a sitcom role in English.
24: Here, I brought you this. Hope you like it.
13: And then, no big deal, he lands a regular character on General Hospital, one of the biggest soaps in the United States. He plays a singer named Miguel Mores.
24: I just found out a friend of mine has AIDS. The news has saddened me deeply.
13: By the way, Ricky later says he hated going to the General Hospital set. He doesn't feel comfortable. Remember, this is 1994, 1996. Our man is often the only Latino in the room. I imagine it's lonely. So he returns to his love of music and he releases his third album with a chart topper, Maria. For all of you young ones watching who may think, oh, this is señora music, babe, let me school you a little, okay? First of all, señoras are cool, okay? Second, this song fused together flamenco, salsa, dance, and Afro-Caribbean rhythms. Was there at the time an industry push to use some of these sounds in Latin music? Yes. But I also think our primo, Ricky Martin, was out here evolving the pop song formula. This song is everywhere. Maria also solidified Ricky Martin not just as a beloved Latin American star, but a global pop king in the making. Ricky returns to the studio for his fourth album, Vuelve, which lands him a Grammy nomination. And I'm not talking about a Latin Grammy. This was before the Latin Grammys ever existed. I'm talking mainstream English Grammys. Ricky Martin is set to perform at the award in 1999, actually. He's going to sing The Cup of Life, his FIFA World Cup song, which, by the way, has been hailed as the best World Cup anthem of all time. And he absolutely devours. This is a historic performance. The music industry, including the Grammys themselves, officially recognize this moment as the defining event that ushers in what people call the so-called Latin boom. I really can't overstate what a momentous performance this is. I asked Futuro senior producer and Ricky Martin loyal fan Jeannie Montalvo again to describe what it was like watching this on TV.
0: Like, I remember standing in my living room watching as these, like, estos tambores, like, came down the aisles at the Gringo Grammys. This was before the Latin Grammys, the last year before the Latin Grammys were inaugurated. And, like, people were so excited.
13: So naturally, we get to the era of Ricky Martin you probably remember, when he was living la vida loca and becomes the first Latino to debut a song at number one on the U.S. Billboard 200 chart. He draws the largest crowd in the history of the Today Show up to that point.
16: He's been called the Puerto Rican Elvis, and you can understand why. These crowds are reminiscent of those that gathered when Elvis Presley was the hottest guy on the scene, and probably when the Beatles.
13: Ricky appears on the cover of Time Magazine and Rolling Stone and also New York Magazine, Interview Magazine, People, Teen People, an entertainment magazine. And Ricky mania is real. Here he is on the Rosie O'Donnell show the day his English album releases.
24: I've recorded in many languages, but come on, English is so important.
1: And then let me tell you something. America is in love with you.
24: All right. All right.
13: But let's get something clear. Even at the height of English Ricky mania, he is adamant he'll never abandon Spanish. Here's Ricky with Jay Leno.
24: I will not stop singing in Spanish. It's my mother tongue.
13: Pero now that he is considered a pop star in the United States, Well, American journalists start prying into some rumors about Ricky.
17: You know, you could stop these rumors. You could say, as many artists have, yes, I am gay.
12: Coming up on Latino USA, we continue our exploration of Ricky Martin's legacy, both as a Latino artist and as a queer person. Stay with us. No te vayas. It's Latino USA. I'm Maria Hinojosa. Before the break, we played you part of the first episode of our new Futuro Studios podcast with iHeartRadio. It's called Muy Excited with Maria Garcia. And now, Maria, mi tocaya, wraps up her exploration of Ricky Martin's evolution.
13: It is the year 2000, and Ricky Martin releases his second English album, Sound Loaded, with a hit lead single, She Bangs. We need a moment to talk about this video. The premise is hot, horny underwater club, and it starts with some really fine octopus men. No, literally, half-naked men with CGI octopus tentacles. Most everyone in the video is half-naked, actually, kind of twerking. At one point, Ricky is laying down with his shirt open, with various hands rubbing his body, his blue jeans unbuttoned, and he's making all kinds of faces. And you know, it's very clear that Ricky is treated by US media as a sort of hot Latin lover trope. But you know, when I see She Bangs, I don't see a Latino artist necessarily pandering to a trope. I think that would be a lazy take. Is there maybe some artistic engineering around his image? Like, does his team maybe play up his strengths, i.e. he's beautiful and sexy and an amazing dancer and creating this really exciting fusion music? Yes. Does US media then take all this and play into a trope? Also, yes. Billboard magazine called him a hot tamale, which tamales are Mexican. And also, the singular of tamales is tamal. A grammatical hill I will die on, a personal pet peeve of mine. But anyway, grammatically incorrect cliches aside, the coverage around Ricky feels charged at this time. In most notably, a now infamous interview, also from 2000.
17: And with you, there have been the rumors, that question or talk about your sexual orientation. You must be aware of those rumors.
24: Of course.
13: When Barbara Walters tries to make him come out.
17: You know, you could stop these rumors. You could say, as many artists have, yes, I am gay. Or you could say, no, I'm not. Mm. Or you could leave it as you are, ambiguous. I don't want to put you in the spot, but I get it. But it's in your power to do
24: so
17: it.
24: Much for
17: and
24: doing
17: I'm bringing it up, Ricky, because you know
24: I
17: that
24: know.
17: This
24: I
17: is
24: understand.
17: Being said.
24: And thank you so much.
17: And you're
24: much
17: even being named.
24: For giving me the opportunity to express the rumors. But Barbara, for some reason, I just don't feel like it.
13: I love that answer. I just don't feel like it. That should be enough. And it feels like it was an answer that was ahead of its time. Why would he come out on her terms in an ambush moment? You know, now coming out is kind of antiquated in some circles. Thank goodness a lot of queer people nowadays don't need to come out because, well, they were never in, never living in a heteronormative straight reality. But babe, in 2000, the entire public world was a heteronormative straight reality. And coming out was a big deal. It was risky and could hurt your livelihood. Not to mention the emotional scarring of someone trying to force you on national television to come out. Ricky wrote this in his memoir, quote, "It was a topic I constantly struggled with, one that caused me a lot of pain and anxiety. And every time someone wrote in an article that I was a homosexual, or each time this was asked of me in an interview, and not very subtly, it pushed me further away from my truth. The rumors and questions only increased my insecurity and my self-rejection. They reminded me of all the reasons why I was uncomfortable in my own skin. At times, I felt I hated myself because it was always presented under such a negative lens, as something scandalous and bad. It reinforced my desire to deny. Oh, Ricky, we love you. Coming off of Ricky Mania and his massive success in the US, Ricky releases a couple more albums, one in Spanish, another in English. In 2008, he becomes a dad, welcoming two baby boys. He talks about loving being a dad. And it really suits him because there's always been something really tender and caring about Ricky. We really see this in 2010. Inspired by his children and the legacy he wants to leave for them, he comes out through a statement on his website. Let me read you some excerpts. Quote, "To keep living as I did up until today would be to indirectly diminish the glow that my kids were born with. Enough is enough. This has to change. This was not supposed to happen 5 or 10 years ago. It's supposed to happen now. I am proud to say that I am a fortunate homosexual man. I'm very blessed to be who I am. I am blessed to be who I am." Wow. You are, Ricky. We all are. What a pioneer. The next year, in 2011, Ricky releases Música Alma Sexo, which is a critical hit. A few years later, he stars as a coach on The Voice Australia. He releases another album in 2015, which wins a Grammy for Best Latin Pop Album. He gets married, then divorced, does some acting. And in 2019, when Puerto Rico's governor was exposed for homophobic text messages, including about Ricky himself, Ricky Martin flew home and was one of a few cultural figures who joined hundreds of thousands of protesters forcing the governor to resign. Here he is protesting in a clip from Bloomberg News. I want to contrast this moment in 2019 when he's protesting with a point he makes in his memoir. He writes, quote, "I think that one of the reasons why I found it so hard to accept myself was because in my profession, I have often been considered to be a Latin idol, a pop star, and for some, a sex symbol. I don't know if it has to do with the fact that I'm Latin or it has to do with the global image of the, quote, Latin lover, but I always had the feeling that certain things were expected of me, among which was the fact that I was supposed to seduce and allow myself to be seduced by women. Maybe if there had been another artist, another Latin idol who had come before me, I might have been less afraid." End quote. I bring up this quote because the so-called Latin boom was both a touchstone for Latinos, but also harmful. I believe that the way Ricky Martin was framed prevented him from being the full dimensional person he is. And he had to write the script on his own. How to come out and to come out with a message of self-love and celebration. How to come back to singing in Spanish to his original audience, to his artistic roots, even after the crossover success. How to be very publicly Latino without pandering to the reductive notions of Latinidad of the time. And look, did he always do perfect? No.
24: Ask me, how do I feel? Ask me.
1: How do you feel, Ricky?
24: Crazy.
13: But I believe Ricky Martin's legacy changed the game. I'm not trying to be cute when I say Bad Bunny is able to be as free, as unapologetic as he is because of the iterative and very real progress Ricky Martin made. Remember when Ricky Martin said this?
24: I've recorded in many languages, but come on, English is so important.
13: Isn't it kind of stunning that we went from that to Bad Bunny in just 2+ decades saying this about singing in English?
2: I don't care.
13: That clip, by the way, is from an interview with the New York Times' Popcast. I don't think we could have gone straight to Bad Bunny's defiance. Ricky Martin had to set the stage, not just as an artist, but also as a queer person. I think of how Juan Gabriel couldn't really come out a generation before. And then Ricky Martin did, but with a lot of controversy leading up to it. And now artists like Young Miko can be as queer as they want on stage. People don't necessarily have to come out all the time anymore because queer elders like Ricky once had the courage to do so. Or, for example, Jenna Ortega can be as goth and as eccentric as she wants. Latinos are less and less beholden to the fiery mommy or hot Latin lover trope. I believe Ricky Martin played a key role in that cultural evolution. Art has lineage, queerness has lineage, and Ricky Martin, in my opinion, is an important elder in both of those lineages. Maybe a zaddy elder. But really, I think 100 years from now, Latinos will use Ricky Martin's long career arc to understand belonging and history in this country. Or actually, I think we can take it beyond that. I think Ricky Martin's legacy, as our producer Brittany Cronin pointed out to me, shows the evolution of Latinos and queer people beyond belonging in the U.S. And the key to understanding this is in Ricky's performance of Lo Que Le Pasó a Hawaii at the Super Bowl. This is arguably the most high-profile anti-colonial anthem of our time. It's a cry against statehood, it's a rally for resistance, and I want to talk about the specific section Ricky sings. No suelten la bandera, ni olviden el elolai. Que no quiero que hagan contigo lo que le pasó a Hawaii, he sings. The Lelolai is a traditional vocal improvisation sung by jíbaros. The song is imploring Puerto Ricans to hold on to cultural specificity, to collective memory, to identity as resistance. And Bad Bunny in the song is not asking to belong in or to the United States in any way. In fact, Lo Que Le Pasó a Hawaii is the opposite. It is saying we do not want to belong. We want to hold on to what is ours. And how powerful to have Ricky Martin sing this verse. The artist who the industry, in a way, forced to belong to the American mainstream, insisting on framing him within these tropes of Latinidad, hot, straight, Latin lover, that flattened his dimensionality, but no more. What a joy it is to see him break free from those stereotypes. And because he has given all of us, including my son, who will know who Ricky is, permission to do the same. And in this way, we all owe Ricky Martin.
12: That was the first episode of Muy Excited with Maria Garcia, a podcast from our very own Futuro Studios that you can also watch on YouTube. Okay, dear listener, we're going to switch gears now and go from pop culture to immigration. Latino USA producer Reynaldo Leaños Jr. is going to start us off.
4: 15-year-old Ismael is stuffing his clothes into a large tan-colored backpack on the floor. Ismael's two younger siblings are also packing. His mom, a woman I'm calling orgullosa to protect her identity, is video recording him. The room is filled with excitement and nerves. Orgullosa knows that one day, they're going to look back on this afternoon with relief. Ismael's six-year-old brother, Esteban, is giggling. The family is in Honduras, preparing to leave for the airport. They are returning to their home in New Orleans, Louisiana, after living in Honduras for almost 9 months. A judge found that Immigration and Customs Enforcement had unlawfully removed them from the United States. I've been following their story since the summer of 2025. orgullosa as a single mom. Two of her three kids were born in Honduras, but they hadn't been there in more than 7 years. And they were struggling to readjust. Now, after a months-long legal battle against their removal, they are ready to fly back to the U.S. Before DHS sent Orgullosa and her kids to Honduras, they were part of a group of migrants with special protections in the U.S. And her family got these benefits because in 2018, Orgullosa was forcibly separated from her then 5-year-old daughter, Estrella, on the U.S.-Mexico border. This was under the zero-tolerance immigration policy of the first Trump administration. During that time, hundreds of kids at the southern border were ripped apart from their parents. Orgullosa and her family have gone through challenge after challenge together, and the common thread to most of their problems? Trump's immigration enforcement agenda. But they remain hopeful that they will actually return to the U.S., and they hope their experience will create a path of return for others who were also wrongfully removed. Despite all that Orgullosa and her family have endured, they're ready to start rebuilding their lives in New Orleans. Yet again.
12: For this story, after more than a year of following Orgullosa's case, we reveal why she and her family were recently given the opportunity to return to the United States and how her case is an important legal victory that could help other wrongfully deported immigrants. Latino USA producer Reynaldo Leaños Jr. is going to pick up the story from here.
4: When DHS sent Orgullosa and her kids to Honduras last July, Orgullosa didn't have a place of her own. They moved in with her sister. Shortly after, local gangs started to target her and her family.
5: Yo quería poner un mini negocio para vender comida.
4: She started a small business, selling traditional Honduran food outside of her sister's home.
5: Ellos nos saludaron y todos llegaron como personas que ellos iban a ir a comprar con nosotros.
4: Men stopped by, greeted them like customers interested in buying their food. But they took out a gun.
5: Entonces cuando sacaron la pistola y nos dieron a nosotros que si nosotros íbamos a vender frecuentemente, que nosotros teníamos que pagar una cuota.
4: And told them that if they were going to sell food frequently, they needed to pay the men a fee, basically an extortion tax. After their threats, Orgullosa says the men grabbed a baleada and took off. The fear for her safety filled Orgullosa with a sense of urgency. She needed to return with her kids to New Orleans. Meanwhile, in the U.S., the American Civil Liberties Union, or the ACLU, took Orgullosa's case to the federal government, seeking to bring her back to the country. The ACLU claimed Orgullosa's case fell under the so-called Misel Settlement Agreement. The agreement was signed under the Biden administration to right some of the wrongs of the family separation policies under the first Trump administration. It gave access to legal and mental health services to families like Orgullosa's, who were separated during the zero-tolerance policy. They also received protections against removal from the U.S. One of the main attorneys fighting for Orgullosa was Lee Gallant from the ACLU. Last year, Lee began hearing from advocates and other attorneys about cases where the second Trump administration was violating the agreement that protected Orgullosa. This included deporting families who had been separated under Trump's first term. Lee was worried. These families were supposed to be legally protected. Removing them was unlawful. For Orgullosa, the agreement gave her family a status called parole, which allowed them to be in the U.S. at least until mid-2027. Orgullosa was one of the main cases highlighted in the ACLU's litigation, but she wasn't alone.
6: We went to court and said that these people shouldn't be deported. They're part of the family separation class and they have the right to pursue asylum and other benefits under the settlement.
4: Orgullosa's legal battle went on for several months. In Honduras, Orgullosa clung on to her faith and remained hopeful and waited. And then, almost 7 months after the family was wrongfully deported, they received life-changing news.
3: I checked my email first thing upon waking up. I saw the order. I read it to make sure I was reading it correctly. And I was just shaking.
4: This is Anilu Chadwick, another attorney and advocate who has helped Orgullosa throughout this process. The email she read said clearly, the judge was siding with the ACLU and said they never should have been deported in the first place. Here is Lee, the lawyer from the ACLU again.
6: The court agreed and also rejected the government's argument that they had to pay their own way back and said that they have to be brought back at government expense. So we're in the process of trying to get all the families back who were deported pursuant to the court's order.
4: It was the morning of February 6th. Anilu called Orgullosa from the U.S. to tell her the news. In Honduras, Orgullosa was cooking breakfast.
5: Yo pegué un grito. Yo lloré de la emoción.
4: She let out a scream of joy and began to cry.
5: Y las primeras palabras que yo le dije a Anilu, yo bien sabía de que Dios iba a seguir obrando en nosotros.
4: Orgullosa says that throughout their time in Honduras, she had held on to her faith and believed that God would make this right for them. And now, that moment was finally here.
5: Yo me sentí feliz, yo me sentí alegre y yo se lo dije a mis hijos.
4: Orgullosa felt happy and relieved, and so did Anilu.
3: I remember being in my kitchen too, as she was standing in her kitchen in Honduras and telling her the news, and dropped to my knees and just kept thanking God.
12: Coming up on Latino USA, we hear about Orgullosa and her family's return and how they're still vulnerable to the Trump administration's immigration enforcement crackdown.
7: I will not make a promise I can't keep. Can't make a promise that this won't happen again.
12: Stay with us. No te vayas. It's Latino USA. I'm Maria Hinojosa. Today, we're following Orgullosa as she prepares to fly back from Honduras to the United States. I'm going to pass the mic back to Latino USA producer Reynaldo Leaños Jr.
4: Months passed before Orgullosa and her family received any information from the federal government about details on how this return might take place. And then one day, through WhatsApp, the federal government told Orgullosa the date and time of her family's flight back to the U.S. I immediately hopped on a video call with her.
5: Miren, yo sé de que va a ser un día de tan, tan, tan grande, maravilloso en mi vida y en la vida de mi familia. Y yo me estoy preparando bien psicológicamente y verbalmente.
4: She was visibly happy and hopeful. She was mentally preparing herself for her return. Orgullosa began the rounds of goodbyes for her family in Honduras. During Orgullosa's goodbyes, she told her mom how thankful she was to have spent the last 9 months with her. While she was in Honduras, Orgullosa enjoyed being reunited with family she hadn't seen in person in more than 7 years. She was also fixated on returning to the U.S. Orgullosa's mom was happy she was allowed to return to the U.S. and told her,
5: Tú no soñas abajo, tú soñas grande, me dice mi mami a mí.
4: You don't dream small, you always dream big. And now Orgullosa is wrestling with some key questions. What are her plans when she returns to New Orleans? How will she start over? She's low on money, she doesn't have a home in the U.S., and her family won't be there to help.
5: Yo voy a buscar mi trabajo porque yo no me voy a sentar en Estados Unidos a buscar mi trabajo para poder sobrevivir con mis hijos.
4: Then she'll look for a job to provide for her family. Both Orgullosa and Anilu know that even if she made it back to the U.S., her legal problems would not be over.
3: There are still concerns of how we got to this point and making sure that this does not happen again and that the family can build their lives now with a bit more stability and security.
4: On April 27, about 3 months after the court's decision in her favor and 9 months after they were unlawfully deported, Orgullosa and her children flew safely back to the U.S. On the plane, her eldest son, 15-year-old Ismael, made her a promise.
5: Me decía mi mamá, Y al llegar a Estados Unidos, yo solo voy a seguir mi estudio y yo voy a, ya cuando yo ya esté un poco, cuando tenga la edad, yo voy a trabajar para yo poder ayudarte.
4: He said he would continue his studies, and then when he got older, he would get a job and try and help her out financially. Because he had seen how much Orgullosa has sacrificed for all of them. The family returned to New Orleans, but not to their old home. Instead, they're living in a different part of town. It was not an easy comeback. It was almost like starting again from zero, because before they were unlawfully removed, her life in New Orleans was falling apart. Orgullosa was reaching her breaking point. Her partner had broken up with her. She didn't have food at home. Her mom had gotten sick in Honduras. She lost her car and her job. Immigration agents were also harassing her. Then one day, when they arrived at her door, she said, "Just send me back to Honduras." This is part of my 2025 episode about Orgullosa.
8: Yo sentía que mi cabeza se me estaba reventando y emigración molestando por todos lados.
4: Orgullosa didn't really want to go back, but in that moment, she was broken. This is why Orgullosa is not just simply coming back home. She's starting over again. And now, even though she's back in the U.S., Anilu, the attorney and advocate, says she is not eligible for some of the benefits she had before her departure because she already used them.
7: The returning families, parents or children, or the qualifying family members, if they previously accessed service benefits through the settlement, they're not able to access it once more.
4: Remember, in 2018, the U.S. government forcibly separated Orgullosa from her daughter Estrella during the zero tolerance policy. She later became part of the Misel v. ICE settlement agreement and obtained certain protections and benefits. Well, according to experts, the settlement stipulates that some of the benefits have a shelf life, meaning they can be used only for a certain amount of time, and then

0: used only for a certain amount of time, and then they can't be accessed again.
1: The settlement didn't envision families taken after being provided stability through the settlement benefits.
0: Anilu says when the ACLU and the government were agreeing on the terms of the settlement, they never thought that separated families would be wrongfully removed from the U.S. by the federal government. Some of those benefits that Orgullosa used before she was wrongfully removed included things like 6 months of rental assistance.
1: Right now, there's nothing in the settlement that provides benefits that would be offered for families newly integrating into the U.S. through the Family Reunification Task Force process.
0: Now, there's no safety net for Orgullosa. She has to get back on her feet on her own. A few weeks after her return to New Orleans, I caught up with Orgullosa and Anilu via a video call. And almost instantly, I noticed Orgullosa sounded very different.
2: Muy buenos días, ¿cómo estás?
3: Aquí más o menos, Anilu.
0: She wasn't as full of energy and wasn't as talkative as in my previous interviews with her. Orgullosa sounded as if life was wearing her down.
2: Se me suena cansada.
3: Sí, ando con un poco de dolor de cuerpo.
0: She was exhausted.
3: Me siento cansada por motivos de que ya como yo ya tiempo no trabajaba exactamente así como estaba trabajando desde que yo llegué.
0: She started working long shifts in a very demanding new job as a housekeeper at a local hotel. And it's taking a toll on her body.
3: Y estar agachándote haciendo esas camas son lo que más afecta.
0: She's constantly hunched over, which is causing her a lot of back pain. Even though she's grateful for the work, it's a lot of physical labor. And it's not just her new job that has her feeling tired lately.
3: Y también cansadita, que digamos de que cuando yo llego a casa, no me acuesto porque no estoy en mi propio espacio. Yo estoy en casa de otra persona.
0: When she gets home, she can't fully unwind and rest because she and her kids are living in someone else's house. Her local church helped facilitate this setup to help Orgullosa get back on her feet. However, despite the discomfort, she says the most important thing is that her kids are now living in the U.S. again.
3: Me sentí alegre porque ya mis hijos van a tener un nuevo futuro.
0: After all, it's what they fought for, she says. A better education and life for her children.
3: Porque allá en Honduras no hay un buen futuro de educación para los niños.
0: And Orgullosa was also able to return to her old church.
3: Ellos siempre me decían a mí de que cómo fue mi proceso, de que cómo fue que yo regresé.
0: When the churchgoers first saw her, they asked her how she was doing and how she was able to return.
3: Yo le dije yo a ellos de que Dios tiene un propósito para nosotros, que por eso que Él nos trajo para acá otra vez.
0: She told them, God has a plan for all of us, and that's why He was able to bring our family back again. It's been about 2 months since Orgullosa returned to New Orleans, and she has gained some footing. But Anilu, the attorney and advocate, says there are still more hurdles on the horizon.
1: I always tell every single parent and child supported through the reunification after the separation, I will not make a promise I can't keep, and I can't make a promise that this won't happen again.
0: Anilu believes there's a possibility that Orgullosa could be targeted and wrongfully removed again because immigration authorities under Trump are still detaining and removing scores of immigrants who are legally protected in the U.S.
1: After everything we have seen and continue to see, I'm not sure what's coming next.
0: Even though there's uncertainty in the air, Orgullosa remains hopeful.
3: No le voy a decir que me siento nerviosa. Yo no lo 100%. Yo me siento unos 80% bien.
0: She doesn't feel nervous per se, but she's about 80% at ease. Orgullosa is just one case, and it goes beyond her. As of today, not all the other wrongfully deported families have been brought back to the U.S., according to Anilu.
1: As I understand, some are back. Some still continue to fight for their return. When the court had granted their return in February,

0: So now, nearly 6 months out, there's still no certain time by which these processes will be complete.
1: The good news, though, is that Orgullosa's case has had an impact. Anilu says it has recently been cited in other litigation against the Department of Homeland Security and its agencies where someone was wrongfully removed.
0: So in a very ironic way, this case has established processes for ordering wrongful removals to be returned, but has not prevented forcible separations from happening.
1: Liga learned, the ACLU attorney, learned during Orgullosa's litigation that ICE had detained other previously separated families that were protected under the same settlement agreement that protected Orgullosa.
2: We don't know how many people are being detained. Sometimes the government's telling us, but we don't know that the government's telling us about everybody. Sometimes we're hearing from lawyers and advocates around the country.
1: According to the Brookings Institute, ICE has detained more than 400,000 immigrants, including families like Orgullosa's, with legal protections since Trump retook office in 2025.
2: The other thing that happened is we found out that dozens of people, class members, are being detained, and we believe unlawfully, and the government was refusing to give us the basis for their detention.
1: So the team at the ACLU is trying to get them released. Regardless of how many people are detained or deported, Lee, Anilu, and other advocates in this space see this as a clear attack on families who were previously separated and should be protected, especially after everything that the U.S. government has put them through. They're also calling for these previously separated families to be put on a path towards some sort of permanent status so that they can truly build their lives in the U.S. without any fear that they could be again separated and deported to countries where they don't have permanent roots anymore. In New Orleans, Orgullosa is remaining positive for her children. Right now, her goals are clear. Find a better living situation, keep her job, enroll her kids into school, and little by little, start building up their lives again.
3: That was Latino USA producer Reynaldo Leaños Jr. Since we last spoke with Orgullosa, she quit her housekeeping job and is looking for new opportunities elsewhere, and she was able to find an apartment of her own to live with her family. We're going to continue following this story here at Latino USA. It's part of our democracy and election coverage, the Latino Factor, how we vote.

0: 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First, you heard an episode of our new podcast, Muy Excited, hosted and written by Maria Garcia. The Muy Excited team includes Marta Martinez, Brittany Cronin, Marlon Bishop, Victoria Estrada, and Juan Carlos Peláez. Executive producers at Futuro Studios are Marlon Bishop and Maria Garcia. Executive producers at iHeart are Leo Gomez and Arlene Santana. Our second story was produced by Reynaldo Leaños Jr. and edited by Benilei Ramirez. Fernanda Echavarri is our managing editor. Nancy Trujillo is our production manager. Our engineers are Stephanie LeBeau, Julia Caruso, J.J. Grubin, and Brandon Grugel at Multitude. The Latino USA team also includes Roxana Aguirre, Glorimar Marquez, and Julieta Martinelli. Benilei Ramirez and I are executive producers. I'm your host, Maria Hinojosa. You can find Latino USA on your podcast feed, also on our website, latinousa.org, and you can listen to us anytime then. Muchas gracias. Hasta la próxima. Chao.
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It's K1M Radio, All That Jazz. The other one, this album, is a 2023 release by Henry Threadgill. It is actually the musical component of a large multimedia work performed and recorded live at Roulette Intermedium in Brooklyn, New York in 2022. For over 40 years, Henry Threadgill has been celebrated as one of the most forward-thinking composers and multi-instrumentalists in American music. And you just heard Movement One Finale from The Other One, the Henry Threadgill Ensemble, Henry Threadgill Conducts. It's All That Jazz, and I'm your host, Andre Lacerda. Thank you so much for joining me this afternoon and last night for The House of Jazz Built, as we do every Sunday night, late night, 11 p.m. Mountain, and always on the 2-week archive at KUNM.org. Moving along here, I've got music from Greg Abate, Paul De Niro, and his quartet. The album's called Reunion, live at WICN. Greg Abate, tenor saxophone, alto saxophone, Paul De Niro on bass, Matt the Champlain on piano, and Gary Johnson on drums. Enjoy. This track is called Within Reach, live from Greg Abate and Paul De Niro Quartet. All That Jazz, K1M.

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All the Jazz on K1M, Brazilian jazz singer and composer who also works in bossa nova, pop, classical, and chamber music, Luciana Souza, in 2024. She was nominated for a Grammy Award for Best Latin Jazz Album with an album called Cometa. And from that album, we just heard Você Já Foi à Bahia? Have You Been to Bahia? By Luciana Souza from Brazil. Before it, we heard music from Make Up Your Mind, a 2014 release by pianist Kevin Klein, with Paul Zimmerman doing some vocals, Jim Gailoretto on saxophone, Art Davis on flugelhorn, Victor Garcia on trumpet, Neil Elger and Dale Frasco on guitar, and Bobby Shue on trumpet. From Kevin Klein,

heard April and June from Make Up Your Mind. And earlier in the set, we heard from an album called Soundtrack to Human Motion. That's a debut album by American pianist and composer Jason Moran, recorded in 1998, released on Blue Note the following year. And that is Moran on piano, Greg Osby on alto sax, Stefan Harris on vibraphone, Lonnie Plaxico on bass, and Eric Harlan on drums. This is All That Jazz on member-supported K1M Radio. I'm your host, Andrea Lacerda, until 1:30 p.m. when I make space for Afternoon Freeform. That program is followed by NPR's All Things Considered at 4. Thanks for being here. 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

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It's been a pleasure. I'll see you on Sunday night for the House of Jazz Built and next Monday right here for another edition of All That Jazz. Be well, take good care, and cheers.

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I'm Brando. It's wonderful to be here with you this Monday. We are right smack dab in the days between the period between the 1st of August through the 9th of August, August 1st being Jerry Garcia's birthday and August 9th being the anniversary of the date of his passing, renowned and revered and observed by fans of Jerry Garcia. His work and the Grateful Dead. And so we're going to go on a vast journey today through influences of Garcia, through works, various works and partnerships and collaborations, and, you know, adjacent 6 degrees of separation connections as we go through the next 2.5 hours on your community radio, KUNM. We're going to kick it off with an early influence right now of Garcia. It's Charlie Parker going back to 1951. The track is Blues for Alice on Afternoon Freeform.

Going back to the 1971 jazz fusion album Hooterol by Jerry Garcia and Howard Wales, that was Southside Strut. We also heard a set of early influences to Jerry Garcia's music, Doc Watson with Sittin' on Top of the World, and Elizabeth Cotton, who was a North Carolina self-taught left-handed guitarist who played the guitar strung for a right-handed player, but upside down, a signature style of playing that later became to be known as a picking style that they would call Cotton Picking after Elizabeth Cotton. Oh Babe, It Ain't No Lie, that's the track heard many times performed by Jerry Garcia, both solo and with the Jerry Garcia Band. And we heard Olden in the Way, in which Jerry Garcia played the banjo. The track was a cover of the Rolling Stones' Wild Horses, and that was from the Complete Boarding House Recordings. This is Afternoon Freeform. I'm Brando. We're going to keep music rolling along right now. We're going to get straight into it. This is Jerry Garcia Band from the Cats Under the Stars album with Love in the Afternoon, which is what we're always trying to bring here on KUNM.

hot across the middle Rio Grande Valley this afternoon with highs near 100 in Albuquerque and around 90 in Santa Fe. Scattered afternoon and evening thunderstorms will develop over the mountains before drifting into parts of central New Mexico and eastern New Mexico as well. A few storms could produce gusty outflow winds, frequent lightning, brief heavy rain, and localized flash flooding, especially near recent burn scars. I'm Brando, this is KUNM 89.9 FM, KUNM.org, streaming live worldwide, and you're listening to Afternoon Freeform. Today we are going through an adventure, a journey through the music, the inspirations, the collaborations of Jerry Garcia during the days between, the period between August 1st, his birth date, and the anniversary of his passing on August 9th, where fans tend to reflect on the legacy, the everlasting legacy and impact of the music of Jerry Garcia, which has permeated generations and genres for decades, and still is extremely relevant today. And we're going to keep rocking and rolling here into the music. Under my voice, you're hearing Jerry Garcia, David Grisman, and Tony Rice from the elusive Pizza Tapes covering Miles Davis' So What. And we're going to finish out this track before we get into a little Jerry Garcia and Merle Saunders. So reach out and let me know where you're listening from at dj@kunm.org or here in the studio at 505-277-5615. Love to hear from you, what you're thinking of the show today, how you're doing. It's always so wonderful to connect here in the place that brings us all together. The shout out real quick to Tomas out there in Radio Land, a daily listener checking in, as well as Michael out there with a shout out to all the homies listening right now. So let's keep it locked in. This is Afternoon Freeform on KUNM.

0: From his 1972 debut solo album titled Simply Garcia. That was Jerry Garcia with The Wheel, which was performed heavily, as was a lot of Bob Weir solo songs, performed heavily by the Grateful Dead in their repertoire throughout their 30-year performing career. We also heard the Manhattans with Shining Star from the 1980 album After Midnight. The Shining Star was a mainstay in Jerry Garcia Band set lists throughout the years. Jefferson Airplane from the 1969 release Volunteers. The track was The Farm and featured Jerry Garcia playing the lap steel, which he did for many bands of the era, as we will hear a little bit later on in the set today. And we also heard The Harder They Come, cover of the Jimmy Cliff classic by Jerry Garcia, Merle Saunders, from the Jerry Garcia Band Live at Keystone Volume 1. And that was back in 1973. And it's all here on KUNM Afternoon Freeform, 89.9 FM, KUNM.org, everywhere else. I'm Brando. It's a pleasure to have you along, hopefully soundtracking your afternoon, giving you some grooves and vibes to move your body, provided in a safe space, whether you're in the office, whether you're at home, in the yard, or in the car. Again, safely. Reach out and let me know where you're listening from at dj@kunm.org or here in the studio at 505-277-5615. I'll be back with some Crosby, Stills, Nash & Young with more Jerry Garcia lap steel right after these messages.
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0: Joan Baez there with I Shall Be Released, which was often covered by the Jerry Garcia Band. We also heard Harry Belafonte with Man Smart, Woman Smarter, also covered heavily by Grateful Dead in the 80s and 90s. Teddy Bear's Picnic, one of my personal favorites, Jerry Garcia and David Grisman from the Not For Kids Only album from 1993. New Riders of the Purple Sage by special request going out to Ken in the Heights. Thanks for checking in, Ken. Rainbow was the name of the track from 1972's Power Glide. Lee Ronaldo and Lisa Hannigan with Mountains of the Moon covering Grateful Dead there. We heard Oye Como Va from Santana from 1970's Abraxas, and Bonnie Raitt with a cover of John Prine's Angel from Montgomery. I'm starting to get tongue-tied here. Too many words. Streetlights was the name of the album released back in 1974. It's Afternoon Freeform. I'm Brando. You've got it tuned to KUNM 89.9 FM, KUNM.org, streaming live. And in our two-week archive for the next 2 weeks, so you can check that out at KUNM.org. Shout-outs. Got people to shout-out. Brian in Albuquerque, thank you for checking in. Always a pleasure to know you're there. And Maureen in Placitas, sustaining member and always around for the good time here on KUNM. And in Carnoel listening, Debbie, thank you so much for checking in. I'm going to be right back with more of the Days Between Extravaganza here on Afternoon Freeform right after these messages.
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Recorded live at CNE Stadium, Toronto, Canada, June 1970, from the expanded release of the album Pearl, that was Janis Joplin with Cosmic Blues. We also heard Mickey Hart with Digga Rhythm Band from 1976, featuring Jerry Garcia with Happiness is Drumming, Lucius with a cover of Grateful Dead's Uncle John's Band, and we kicked off the hour with Dancing, Jerry Garcia and Sanjay Mishra from the Front Street Outtakes, and that was from the sessions for the album Blue Incantations. I'm Brando, this is Afternoon Freeform on KUNM 89.9 FM, KUNM.org to the wider world. Shout out to Devin and Mel reaching out on the roll call, letting me know that they are out there completely validating this work that we do here at KUNM, all in an effort to find connection and to share in the universal joy of music and its ability to transform us and to transport us to moments in our life, like a looking glass, time traveling machine, whatever you have it. And in that moment also of reflection right now, I want to take a moment and reflect on a very special person to me that was lost recently. And so I'm going to take just a little detour from what we're doing on the Days Between in the spirit of reflection, and I want to play a little set of some different kinds of music than what we've been hearing, and this is goes out to my groomsman, my buddy, clothes shopping buddy in university, Ben, who we lost, a bright light in the world, gone far, far too soon, and this one goes out to you, Ben, starting with some Esperanza Spalding. This is Black Gold on KUNM.

in a set going out to my dearly departed friend Ben. That was Mariah Carey with the title track to the 1997 album Butterfly, one of Ben's favorites. Also in the set, a collection of favorites throughout the years, Erykah Badu with Back in the Day from 2003's Worldwide Underground, Coheed and Cambria with The Afterman from the album of the same name, the title track of The Afterman from 2013, and that's the deluxe release. We also heard Esperanza Spalding with Black Gold from 2012's Radio Music Society. 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But first, I'm going to cap this thing off just to illustrate the strange brew of musical variety that you're never going to get it anywhere else. We're going to go from Mariah Carey directly into Mad Season. It's River of Deceit on KUNM 89.9.

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That was Angel Olsen with their rendition of the Grateful Head song Addicts of My Life, originally released on the album American Beauty. We also heard Jerry Garcia Band from the Masterpiece Live self-titled album from 1991, from 1990 performances at the Warfield in San Francisco. What we heard there was a cover of the Bruce Cockburn classic, Waiting for a Miracle. And we kicked off that set with Mad Season from the 1995. Does it really matter? Let me know at DJ at KUNM.org. The album was called Above. Nevertheless, that's what the album was called. It was Mad Season. The track was River of Deceit. We're wrapping up the Days Between Afternoon Freeform this Monday. Thank you so much for hanging out. Shout out to Chris out there in Radio Land and Olney reaching out and checking in. Thank you so much for being part of it. We're going to close it up today from the recently released deluxe edition of the album 12 Golden Country Greats by one of my favorite bands of all time, Ween. We're going to hear So Long, Jerry. Stay safe, be well, have a good week.

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8: Live from NPR News in Culver City, California, I'm Dwayne Brown. It feels like deja vu all over again as oil prices fell sharply on hopes that fighting between the U.S. and Iran around the Strait of Hormuz might be winding down. President Trump claims a deal to end the fighting was near and says he ordered U.S. forces to hold off on any new strikes. Price of crude oil dropped to $80 a barrel overnight, but the cost at the gas pump remains well above $4 a gallon on average. Patrick DeHaan with Gas Buddy says demand usually softens by now, but uncertainty in the Middle East will continue to be a driving factor.
9: After August 8th, if the national average is still above the $4 mark, it'll be the latest in the calendar year that we've ever seen that $4 a gallon mark still stick around. So just a lot of uncertainty, constant back and forth. We've been here before. So whether or not there's going to be a permanent deal is what motorists are going to be looking for.
8: Well, stocks surged today amid hopes that the U.S. and Iran could clinch an agreement to ease tensions in the Persian Gulf, but it remains unclear when the strait will reopen to oil tanker traffic. NPR's Rafael Nam reports.
10: After a lot of recent volatility, stocks rallied after President Trump announced over the weekend that the U.S. would hold off from attacking Iran and saying, quote, the perimeters of a deal has been agreed to. There's not a whole lot of details, but for now, investors acted with relief, sparking big gains in Wall Street while global crude prices fell. This has been the pattern since the war with Iran started. A lot of volatility, with markets sometimes posting big declines, but then staging enough rebounds to allow the Dow to hit a record close, with the S&P ending just below its record close hit in early June. Rafael Nam, NPR News.
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3: Live from KUNM in Albuquerque, I'm Mark Haslett. New Mexico Attorney General Raul Torres today announced that the U.S. Department of Justice has denied his office's requests for records relating to allegations that federal drug agents allowed large quantities of fentanyl to enter New Mexico without seizing it. Source New Mexico reports the New Mexico Department of Justice in early July demanded records regarding the U.S. Drug Enforcement Administration's fentanyl investigations between 2022 and 2025. That's the time period during which a whistleblower alleges that the DEA was regularly allowing shipments of fentanyl to go unseized as agents pursued prosecutions of high-level drug dealers. New Mexico's request for the records asked the DEA to provide the records by July 31st in recognition of the urgency and gravity of this matter. However, the New Mexico Department of Justice said today that the U.S. DOJ and the U.S. Attorney's Office in New Mexico denied Torres's request. Federal agencies say the New Mexico Department of Justice failed to identify a federal or state lawsuit related to the records and inadequately explained the relevance of particular records to the investigation. State Attorney General Raul Torres, in a response letter sent today to the federal agencies, said no federal regulation exists that requires a lawsuit before federal agencies can fulfill requests like the one his office made for DEA records. You're with listener-supported KUNM.
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12: 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This is NPR.
13: It's All Things Considered from NPR News. I'm Scott Detrow in Washington.
14: And I'm Elsa Chang in Culver City, California. All right, to Spokane, Washington now, where three out-of-control wildfires are threatening thousands of homes in and around that forested city. Authorities estimate that about 65,000 people have been evacuated because of these fires, including neighborhoods, businesses, and the sprawling VA hospital campus. So far, there are no reported fatalities, but Incident Commander Tom Clemo says that at least 700 structures have been lost and that number could go up.
15: It's going to take a few days to get solid numbers just because of the complexity, the volume of loss. And our priority right now is we have a firefight going on.
14: We're joined now by NPR's Kirk Sigler, who is on the ground in Spokane and was at that press briefing. Hi, Kirk.
16: Hey, Elsa.
14: Hey. Okay, so what are you seeing from your vantage point right now?
16: Well, to be blunt, not a lot because the smoke is so thick. Visibility from here, I'm looking across the downtown skyline, maybe less than a mile in places. Three wildfires, as you say, burning into the city, threatening it. One's threatening it. One's burning it just outside of it. It's hard for the aerial crews to even get in to assess the damage. And Elsa, this is a city on edge. You know, Spokane neighborhoods are full of dense, old growth, flammable pine forests. I want to take you out to a police roadblock near where the Old Trails Fire, it's one of the three, has just leveled neighborhoods, just twisted metal left, leaving nothing in its path in some streets. One official called it a war zone. So here's a tired Spokane police officer, Will Dowsing. He's addressing a crowd of anxious locals, and he's telling them he just doesn't know when they'll get back in. The wind is shifting today. The fire is changing directions back into the neighborhoods. It's just not safe.
17: I feel like an absolutely horrible person standing here giving you this news.
18: You're doing your
17: there
18: job,
17: is no
18: pal.
17: Answer that I can give you
18: You're
17: that would be
18: job.
17: Emotionally acceptable to me or to you.
14: Wow, so much stress and anxiety. And this is still a very active wildfire situation, right?
16: Absolutely. These fires aren't even contained. And there are just some incredible stories of people evacuating. In that crowd, Elsa, looking for answers, was a man named Don Simpson. He tells me he helped evacuate a nursing home, which was right by his apartment, and he was putting older folks in the back of his pickup and racing away from the flames.
19: When I left, by that time, the fire was across the road, and like the field was burning, it exploded. The houses up here were on fire. Coming out, it was like black orange. It was like out of an eerie movie.
16: He has been sleeping in his pickup the last two nights, and a lot of people I've spoke to here at the Spokane Convention Center have similar stories. I'm here because this has been turned into a Red Cross shelter. There are hundreds of people inside on cots. I've just been watching some women here in front of me unload donated supplies, and they're just sort of waiting for word on, people are just waiting to see if their homes are still standing, and it may be days.
14: So scary. I know that it is still early, but what are fire officials saying about the fire response right now?
16: Well, it is early, as you say, Elsa, but, you know, urban wildfires like we've seen lately, like these, like Los Angeles, like in California, you really just can't stop them. Once they're going from house to house, you know, the structures create the fuel for rapid spread alongside all the trees and the brush. Now, one lucky thing I would say quickly is that the elite federal firefighting crews, some of them, including the incident commander, only had to travel from Oregon, where more than a million acres has burned so far, and they arrived in just a few hours. Local authorities were able to evacuate almost a quarter of this city of more than 200,000 people in just a matter of hours, so it's pretty extraordinary. But this is the kind of fire event that people here have been worried about and warning about for years. This is a city that is just getting drier and drier with its forest as a result of the last winter, and of course, you put climate change on that in the last few years.
14: That is NPR's Kirk Sigler in Spokane. Thank you so much, Kirk.
16: You're welcome.
13: Cambodia has become the first country in the Asia-Pacific region to reach a key milestone. 95% of people living with HIV there know their status. 95% of them are on medication. Of those, 95% have a viral load so low they have almost zero risk of passing it on. NPR's Duri Buscarin takes a look. And just a note to listeners, the story includes brief mentions of sexual assault.
18: Madam, hi, Mom and Dad.
20: In a video she sends me on WhatsApp, Dali Prum's 8-year-old daughter reads a school book.
18: She's just reading her lesson for her teacher.
20: Prum is a community health worker for CPN Plus, one of Cambodia's largest networks for people living with HIV. When she was 15 years old, Prum was abducted and raped. She was rescued and later tested for HIV. The test came back positive.
18: You know, I cried almost every day. For 3 years.
20: Prum was still in high school. Her family was supportive, but every night, the worst things would run through her mind.
18: I'm going to die soon. I cannot learn. I cannot study. I cannot graduate. I cannot do anything. I cannot make a family.
20: Prum did finish her studies, got a job, fell in love. She married and had a baby girl. She's strict about her medication, which keeps the levels of the virus in her body at undetectable levels, meaning she can't pass it on. And this is what Prum tells other people living with HIV. It gets better.
18: Honestly, please love yourself.
20: In the late 90s, Cambodia had a huge HIV problem, and the government decided it had to act. Almost 200,000 people had been infected with HIV. Many of them child victims of sex trafficking. In 1996, NPR reporter Mary Kay Magstad interviewed some of them in Phnom Penh.
21: Lee Na is a young Cambodian woman who was tricked into prostitution, much like M was. She says one of her first customers was a senior police official.
20: How they contracted HIV contributed to the discrimination and isolation many HIV-positive people faced. So the disease spread, says Chamrun Chob-Sok. He's the executive director of KANA, a network of programs supporting people with HIV.
22: Before 2000, so many people dying, and because no medication, no program.
20: He says Cambodia had the political will to do this. It's a constitutional monarchy, and both the king and the elected government wanted to prioritize the fight against AIDS. Then KANA, the nonprofit, decided on a strategy. And it was relatively low cost. Hire people already living with HIV who are part of high-risk groups and ask them how to get others into testing and treatment.
22: Reaching their peers. This is a way that can bring the people to come to services early.
20: Many people with HIV were women working in nightclubs. So they created a program called Smart Girl, where they offered HIV tests at their former places of work.
22: They become lay counselor. They become the people who go and conduct outreach.
20: Male outreach counselors created their effort for gay men, called it M-Style, and transgender women made their own.
22: Because they look like beautiful girls, so they call themselves Sreisros.
20: Sreisros, beautiful woman in the Khmer language. Annette Son is the director of Treat Asia, a network of clinics and researchers serving people with HIV based in Thailand. She says Cambodia tackled something that the Asia-Pacific region still struggles with.
23: For me, the number one challenge continues to be stigma.
20: That shame prevents them from getting that test and getting into treatment.
23: Sometimes people will think that, well, Asia is a mix of low, middle, high-income countries, economies. Like, why is it that we are not able to manage HIV control.
20: She says that's what Cambodia did right. They realized that people seek healthcare where they feel accepted. Dori Buscarin, NPR News, Washington.
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3: On KUNM, I'm Mark Haslett. KUNM said goodbye last week to our longtime reporter, Taylor Balaskas. Taylor first came to KUNM as a student reporter, and since 2021, she's been with us full-time as part of our public health reporting project funded by the W.K. Kellogg Foundation. She's focused on educational equity, child well-being, and healthcare access. KUNM News Director Megan Kamrick sat down for an exit interview with Taylor, who's headed to law school at the University of New Mexico.
1: Well, starting at KUNM, I was an intern back in the summer of 2019, and it was a whole new world. I never thought I would be in broadcast. My goal was to be in print, but those first couple months, I was like, this is a whole new world, and kind of fell in love with it.
2: Why did you fall in love with audio?
1: You can just tell a story and it just feels much realer than when you're reading it. You can hear the emotion in people's voices. You can hear the sounds in that scene, and it just puts you in a different place.
2: That was 2019, but then you were with us. I was a host at the time, and then we went into the pandemic.
1: Oh, goodness.
2: Yeah, what was that? Well, we know what it was like here, but what was that like reporting in the pandemic?
1: That was a wild time. I feel like that's when I became a real reporter. I don't think the student title worked anymore, but I worked with, at the time, Marisa DeMarco and Khalil on No More Normal. So we did a podcast almost every day, I think, at one point. And then we just talked about everything that was going on during the pandemic, from the actual COVID-19 infection to the protests around George Floyd's murder, everything that had just happened. It was just one thing after another, but we did it. We got through it. And I think we're all hopefully better reporters for it.
2: That was an insane year.
1: Yeah.
2: Wild. Oh, man. What on earth kept you in journalism after that?
1: I just think, especially during that time and being a reporter during COVID, it just really instilled in me that there's so many stories to tell. I think that time it highlighted a lot of the inequities and the gaps that we have in society that we don't necessarily even want to deal with sometimes or think of. So I just wanted to commit to reporting on those gaps.
2: You went to KSFR for a while after you graduated in Santa Fe, and then we hired you back here. What were some of your most memorable stories?
1: Most memorable? Well, I did cover a lot of the Children, Youth, and Families Department, so that did take up a lot of my headspace and capacity, but I just think covering the Kevin S. settlement particularly was probably the most memorable. I think hearing the stories of the kids in foster care and just making it such a experience, because we don't think about what they go through. We know it's horrible, but hearing from them and what they're going through on the day-to-day, especially through their lawyers who are telling me, you know, I went to visit one of my kids and he's in a building with no windows, it's boarded up by wood, and there's a mattress laying on the floor. Like, it just makes it more real for me.
2: What are you most proud of in your time here?
1: Oh, there's a lot. I think just exploring the public health beat, that's one thing I've been so grateful for. I've been able to really explore what's going on in the world. And like I said, those gaps that exist, and really figuring out, well, why are there gaps in education? Why are we ranked so low in child well-being? And really getting to hear from so many different advocates and organizations, and even students or foster kids, about what they think should change and what they would like to see in their education system or child welfare system, really changed a lot for me and my perspective.
2: Why did you decide you wanted to go to law school?
1: Oh, law school. Yeah. I mean, it's always been the goal. You know, I thought I would do journalism for a couple years, really hone my skills in writing, hone my skills in just public interest. And now I feel like I can take all those skills and apply that to law school.
2: What do you want to do as a lawyer? Do you know yet?
1: I don't know yet. I thought I had an idea, but I think as undergrad, I'm just going to go in blind, kind of take my classes one by one and really dive deep into each class and see what my interests are.
2: Any plans to return to journalism?
1: You know, maybe. I think all the skills, journalism, law school, I think they'll translate well to each other. So maybe. Stay tuned.
2: Well, Taylor, we're going to miss you.
1: I'm going to miss here. I mean, I've learned so much, and it's been one of the greatest things I've done in my career so far.
2: Well, thank you for being with us for so long, and good luck.
1: Thank you. I'm going to need it.
3: That was KUNM News Director Megan Kamrick speaking with reporter Taylor Velasquez, who has left the KUNM newsroom to pursue a law degree at the University of New Mexico.
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3: A heat advisory remains in effect for most of central and northern New Mexico, including Albuquerque and Santa Fe. This heat advisory remaining in effect until 8 o'clock this evening. Sunset on the way at 8:07. Skies forecast to be mostly clear to partly cloudy over the region tonight. In Albuquerque and the rest of the middle Rio Grande Valley, overnight low temperatures in the low 70s. In northern New Mexico, lows forecast in the 60s tonight.

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1: In Los Angeles, I'm Kai Rizdahl. Monday today, August the 3rd. Good as always to have you along, everybody. So, you know that thing where you've got a bunch of stuff you got to get done, so you make yourself a quick to-do list? Turns out Treasury Secretary Scott Bessent is like that, too. A Reuters photographer grabbed a picture of the scratch pad in front of Bessent at a cabinet meeting last Friday. To-do, it said, right across the top. And then underneath, buy Japanese yen, $5 to $10 billion. That's true. It actually happened, as did the United States and Japan working together over the weekend to prop up the value of the Japanese currency and, they hope, stop a slide in the yen that started back in early May. Now, you may well be wondering, why would the Treasury Secretary have buying Japanese yen on his to-do list? Well, this is where I tell you that in this interconnected world of ours, what happens in Japan does not stay in Japan. Marketplace's Nova Safo gets us going.